0: preach the gospel with their testimony in front of all the pagan people who didn't like them and ultimately wanted to kill them, by the grace of God, we can stand up in front of a bunch of our friends in the Christian church and say, I'm being baptized to tell you I am a Christian. Amen.
1: Amen. And you know what? That's what happens almost every week at Shadow Mountain in one of our services. Somebody gives their testimony, and at the end of the testimony, they say, and I'm here to tell you that I am a Christian. When we do that, something happens in our hearts. We are solidified in our faith, and the testimonies are such a blessing to all of us. I've often told people I could give the invitation after the baptism, and I think many people would come to Christ because the invitation is an invite to what they just told us they have. Friends, don't forget to be with us tomorrow as we conclude this month together, and don't forget to order your calendar for 27 because time is running out. We only have a couple of days left to make this available. It's yours for the asking when you send a gift of any size to Turning Point. You will be blessed by this calendar all through the year, and we're privileged to send it to you. Thanks for listening. I'm David Jeremiah. Have a great day.
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1: Culture encourages accumulation of stuff. Look around. Wealth and possessions, everybody's got to have it. Many societies consider you successful if you have more things than people around you. But as we're going to hear next on Leading the Way, having wealth doesn't lead to less worry. In fact, a lot of the time, the more possessions you have, the more they possess you and the more you worry. Thank you for joining Dr. Michael Youssef for another practical, life-changing episode of Leading the Way Audio. Don't worry. Don't worry. That's the title of today's message. Words from the Bible offering restoration and healing for those who've experienced brokenness after looking for fulfillment in places that only lead to emptiness. Now, a little later, you're going to learn ways that you can stand with Dr. Youssef in reaching more people with the truth of God's Word. Right now, though, listen along as Dr. Michael Youssef begins his message called, Don't Worry.
2: In many ways, hypocrisy, which you looked at in the last message, and greed belong to two different realms of life, two different areas of our life. And yet, they're both very essential. Those realms are very essential for our existence. Hypocrisy belongs to the spiritual realm, while greed belongs to the material realm. These two sins are closely related. False religion is the love of biblical error. Greed is the love of having more and more and more and more and more. People can be deceived by false teaching, just as they can be deceived by false materialism. Today, of course, we're actually seeing this with our own eyes, and we're seeing the connection between the false teaching and the so-called prosperity gospel. And the Pharisees at the time of Jesus were up to their eyeballs in both sins. I want to make something very, very clear, very clear. Money is not evil. Money is neutral. It is what you do with money that can be evil or can be for good. The Bible makes it very clear that what is evil is the love of money. What is evil is the greed for wanting more and more and more and never satisfied and never being rich toward God. Now, there is a biblical way, but theirs is unbiblical. The biblical way is found in 1 Timothy chapter 6, verses 17, 18, and 19. Appeal, that is an important word. The Apostle Paul is writing to the pastor of the church in Ephesus, Timothy, and he says to him, appeal to the rich of this world, not to be arrogant and place your hope on uncertain riches, but to be rich toward God. This is the biblical way. The Apostle Paul is teaching us what he really read and learned about what Jesus said in Luke 12. Hear me right, please. The Bible never forbids possessing of money or possessions. Deuteronomy 8:18, from the very beginning, it is God who gives you power to make wealth. In the Bible, there were so many godly men and women who were wealthy. Abraham, Isaac, Jacob, Boaz, Job, Joseph of Arimathea, where Jesus' body was buried in his tomb. And the list goes on and on and on. And yet, listen to me, the Bible is merciless on the love of money, on those who love their wealth and those who worship and obsessed with money and their wealth, those who worry themselves sick because of their accumulation and they want to accumulate and accumulate. Solomon, who was the richest man in his time, richest man in the world in his time, in Ecclesiastes 5:10, he said, he who loves money will not be satisfied with money. The Bible is very clear about the love of money, not money, the love of money. throughout the scripture, you see it, always leads to pride. Certainly here, the Lord Jesus Christ links the love of money to the sin of worry. They go together. They go together. Look at verse 15 of Luke 12. Jesus again focuses on his disciples. He gets over discussion with that knucklehead about the question, and he said, hey, I'm not going to be your judge. And then he goes on to the disciples, looks at him, looks at them, and he said, now you beware and be on your guard against all forms of greed. In fact, this is the opposite of a Hollywood movie in which the term greed is good, repeated several times. Look at verse 15 with me. Here's a literal translation. Real life is not really dependent on excessive materialism. That's a literal translation. Beloved, a fulfilled life, a satisfying life, a joyful life is not dependent on how much you accumulate. The joyful life, the fulfilled life, comes from knowing that you are going to spend eternity in heaven with Jesus. And to illustrate this point, the Lord Jesus gives him a parable. Now everybody, I'm talking about the Bible translations, different translations, always call this rich fool. Now, but I want you to listen carefully because you need to kind of really analyze it and look at it carefully. The land that this man owned is very productive. And you want to say, praise the Lord. Thank you, Father. What a wonderful blessing, right? There is no suggestion that this man gained his blessings through dishonest gain or that he did something wrong. No. Beloved, listen to me. It is not a crime, it's not a sin to be successful, except in the eyes of the greedy socialists. Right? Amen. Amen. This man has been blessed of God. Praise God. It's wonderful. He's got a bumper crop. Isn't that great? I mean, this is really so far so good, so far so wonderful. Nothing wrong with that. I have a great deal of respect to farmers. I really do. I have all my life. I have a great deal of respect for farmers, and I have many farmers' friends, and I'll tell you, because they depend on God for their success. They know that God is the one who controls the weather, that God has controlled the market, God controls everything. Only after all of this, part of the parable that Jesus gives, that you begin to see the foolishness of this man. You see, so far, so great, so good. So instead of praising God and saying, thank you, Lord, now I can share these blessings with others. Thank you, Lord, now I'm going to be rich toward God. Thank you, Lord, now I can help others. Thank you, Lord, now I can contribute to your work around the world. Now I can give to the less fortunate. Thank you, praise you, God. Now, instead of that, he started getting worried about how to hoard it, how to keep it, how to hoard it all, how to accumulate it. And he was worried, probably, that his crop will flood the market and drive the prices down. And so instead of sharing, his selfish indulgence had him tear down his old small barns and build big ones. But even that is not the core of the problem. I think businesses need to plan ahead for the future. I think all businesses need to create space for growth. I think all businesses need to plan on hiring more people and provide jobs for people and their families. But that's not what happened with our friend. In fact, he used the word my four times. He used the word I eight times. I, my, mine, I want to say my, my, my. He said, I will say to myself, self, live it up. I know we all self-talk. Some people even self-talk faster than others. But the question is, when you self-talk, what do you talk about? I, my, me, or him, his glory, his honor, my witnessing for him? That is the question you must always ask yourself. And when you get going into this, stop. Where's God? And begin to talk to him. The word fool here, aphron in the Greek, is often referred to somebody who's mindless. Mindless. Somebody who's lacking in sense. Someone who is totally ignorant of the facts. Somebody who's totally lacking knowledge of the truth. And you know that, and I know, that we have an overabundance of these in public life today. Overabundance. This man foolishly had forgotten God and God's ownership, not just of his crop, but the very breath that he has. And that is why the Bible said, the fool says in his heart, he's a self-talk again, the fool said in his heart, there is no God. Please listen to me. There is no greater fool than the person who does not prepare for the life to come. That is the ultimate in foolishness. So what is the answer? Verse 21, where the answer? To be rich toward God is to store up treasures in heaven. Hear me right, please. This is important. The location of your treasure reveals our true condition, or the true condition of our hearts. Being rich toward God indicates the degree of our love for God. And the degree of our love for God is expressed in true worship. How inaccurate it is to refer to singing, just singing, as worship. Anyone can sing, but only those who know how to sacrificially give of themselves, how to sacrificially give of their self, only they are true worshipers. And that's why the Bible talks about the sacrifice of praise and worship. The cure for foolishness and for sinful materialism and for greed is not social justice, as it's spouted by so many thoughtless people around, but to give of ourselves sacrificially. Verse 22, for this reason, and some translations said, therefore. What reason? Always remember, I said, if you find therefore, you find out what is therefore for. The reason of not being like this foolish man, for this reason, for not being like this foolish man who did not know the true God, who did not trust in the promises of God. He said, don't be like him. Don't be like him. And when you're not like him, you have absolutely no reason in the world to worry about your needs. Think about this with me, please. You were just talking to people who barely had enough food and clothing. Today, oh my goodness gracious me, our culture has become super neurotic about food and clothing. In fact, our culture is telling us about worries that we did not know we have. And these worries, it can only succeed in killing our discipleship. Listen, I'm not minimizing the problem. But it's nearly impossible to live by faith in the culture we're in. It's so materialistic. There's so many Christians actually understand the nature of God. They understand the promises of God, and yet they fall in this temptation of worry and stay there. And that is why Jesus said, verse 22, all the way to 34, he gives us six, mark them down, six reasons why the believer should not worry. Reason number one, we are God's priority one. Did you know that? We are his priority, number one priority. Secondly, because we are the recipient of his provision. Thirdly, because we are divinely privileged. Fourthly, we are God's and the recipient of God's preferential treatment. You notice all the P's just help you out here. And five, because God has parental blessings to his children. And finally, because we are the source of God's pleasure. Verses 22 and 23, because we are God's priority, number one priority. Because we are at the center of His attention. Because we are God's in His sight all the time. All the time. Therefore, we must trust your loving Heavenly Father. Can I get an amen?
3: Amen.
2: If He feeds the birds and clothes the flowers, how much, much, much, much higher priority are His children for whom His Son shed His blood? Secondly, verse 24, we're always going to receive His provision. And the reason He chose raven, of all the birds, of all the creatures, He chooses the raven. Jesus does this deliberately because ravens are vultures. They are too dumb to store food, yet they survive solely by God's provision for them. How much more valuable we are! Our Heavenly Father will never fail to supply all that He knows we need. David said, I have been young, now I'm old. I have never seen the righteous forsaken, nor his children begging for bread. Not only that his children are priority one for him, not only that his children are the recipients of his provision, but thirdly, verses 25 and 26, his children have divine privilege. I think throughout history, people always worried about health. I think that's fact if you read history. I mean, it's nothing new, but oh my goodness, now it's a $1 trillion business. No, Jesus said, none of us can prolong our life. It's appointed a day. The Bible says it's appointed a day in which, and then judgment. It's appointed a day. Nobody can change that. Nobody can add 1 hour to their life. Fourthly, you have God's preferential treatment. Look at verses 27 all the way to 29. Here you see clear comparison with the rest of creation. God's children, His redeemed believers, have a preferential treatment over all created things. Now, you know, the evolutionists say that man is only a highly developed animal, right? The only thing we have in common with animals and plants is that we're all created by God. From that time on, we're all separate. Now, if you want to believe that you're a descendant of a tree, God bless you. That's where it ends. But because humans are uniquely created in God's own image, we are created with the capacity to love and to reason. Above all, we are created with the capacity to worship God. And God's compassionate preference is for those He made in His own image. But this is not just preferential treatment because we are created in God's image. We have further preferential treatment because we are the children of the living God. Beloved, listen to me. Some preachers talk about, we're all the children of God. No, we're not. We're all the creation of God. But only the blood-bought children of the living God. They are the children of God. In verse 28, it said, you have little faith. You have little faith. It means you're lacking in trust in God's knowledge of your needs. You see? But that's not all. That's not all. Lacking trust in His knowledge to know of your need, but also lacking trust in His power to meet your needs. Can I get an amen?
3: Amen.
2: Such lack of trust, beloved, listen to me, it dishonors God and produces worry, and sometimes it even restricts God's flow of blessing. God's priority, God's provision, God's privileged children, God's preferential treatment. Fifthly, God's parental blessing to His children, verses 30 and 31. Here, for the first time, our Lord Jesus speaks of believers as God's children. That's why I want you to underline it in your Bible. Beloved, the fatherhood of God is only for His believers. This should lift you to the highest level of joy. It does to me. This should lift you to the highest heaven in praise and thanksgiving. Now, I am aware of the fact, and I know that experientially, there are some people who have negative experience with their earthly fathers. I know that. And sometimes the problem and the error comes when you compare your heavenly father with your experience, the negative experience with your earthly father. Please listen to me. I want you to imagine the most thoughtful, the wisest, the kindest, the most compassionate father that you could ever imagine having. Then multiply that million times and you get close to your heavenly father. But Jesus is saying more than that. He is saying that you do not even have to ask God for these needs. Why? Why? Because He already knows that these are your needs. And He's going to meet them and meet all of your needs when your focus is the kingdom of God. When you praise Him, adore Him, and worship Him, and serve Him, and sacrifice for Him, and witness for Him, and being obedient to Him, He will meet all your needs. He will meet all your needs, all of them, in His perfect way. Sixth and finally, God takes pleasure in His children. Look at verses 32 all the way to 34. Little flock! Now don't just go past that very quickly, because that is a term of endearment. Little flock. Jim Elliot, who was martyred for Christ, was a missionary in Latin America, said the following. He said, "He is no fool who gives what he cannot keep to gain what he cannot lose." I have a dear friend in Australia, went through horrendous times, and then God brought him back. And he said, "I believe in giving with a warm hand, not a cold hand." Another friend many years ago used to say to me, he said, "Michael, I like to do all my giving while I'm living, so I am knowing where it's going." Beloved, it's a cry of my heart and a prayer of my heart for myself, and I pray that for you, that we develop a total trust of our Heavenly Father. Total trust. Not occasional trust. Not when things are going well. Total trust. So that we can overcome worry God's way.
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2: 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I have no financial consideration with Leading the Way whatsoever. I give it all of my time now, full time, literally. So would you join me in worshiping the Lord through giving? Souls will be in heaven because of our partnership. I encourage you to give right now. You won't regret it. In fact, it will bring you great joy to know that your dollars are impacting lives. Thank you in advance. God bless.
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1: Thomas spoke to Jesus saying, "Lord, we do not know where you are going. How do we know the way?" Jesus said to him, "I am the way and the truth and the life. No one comes to the Father but through me." Here is Heidi Taves to sing, "Show Me the Way."

The Bible has the answer. You have provided the questions, and we search the scriptures in order to find the answers from God's holy word. Question number one. Matthew chapter 17 and verse 17, Jesus says, "O perverse generation," and the question, who is being addressed? Is it the demon or is it the disciples? To give context to what is taking place here, early in Matthew chapter 17, Jesus has been on the Mount of Transfiguration and his garments became glistening white. And three of his disciples had the privilege of seeing what took place there as Jesus interacts with Moses and with Elijah. And we also think back into the early chapters of Matthew, thinking about how many miracles and how much teaching Jesus had given to not just the crowds, but pointedly to his own disciples. Now he comes down from the Mount of Transfiguration, and here is a demon-possessed boy and a father who is frantic. And the father speaks to Jesus, "I spoke to your disciples and they were unable to help me." And Jesus, his response is, and he is especially foremost addressing the disciples here. Foremost, the perverse generation is the disciples. He says, "O perverse, O unbelieving generation, how long shall I be with you?" Jesus had been with them for some time now and pouring out of himself into them and to others. He is saying, "How long will I be with you? How long shall I put up with you? Bring him here to me." And so Jesus, even though this seems very strong language, it is spoken out of a natural frustration that the disciples, having seen much, having heard much, having witnessed the power of God firsthand, they had front row seats, yet there was a hardness of their heart. There was an inability of them in order to help this dad and his desperately needy boy. In verse 20, Jesus says to the disciples, of course the demon was perverse, but Jesus is especially rebuking that which could change. The demon couldn't change except to be driven out, but the disciples, they could be changed. They could have exercised greater faith. And Jesus, he says to them, because of the littleness, because of how tiny your faith was, that was why you could not drive out this demon. Question number two. A pop song says, "By the rivers of Babylon, there we sat down." Is that taken from the Bible? Indeed, it is taken from the Bible. And you need to open your Bible to the book of Psalms, smack in the middle, and find Psalm 137. The opening verses of this very brief psalm are, "By the rivers of Babylon, there we sat down and wept when we remembered Zion." This psalm is recounting the experience of the Jews about 600 years before Christ came, 600 BC, this is recounting the Jews who were taken from their own land around about Jerusalem, Judea, Israel. They were taken and transplanted over into Babylon, and the heaviness of their hearts, the grief at being where they were physically, deprived of the privilege of worshiping the Lord in Zion. By the rivers of Babylon, they weep. They hang their harps upon the willows. Their captors demanded of them songs, saying, "Sing us one of the songs of Zion." And the response was, How in the world can we sing the Lord's song in a foreign land? And the word is, "If I forget you, O Jerusalem, may my right hand forget her skill." So remember this.
should you hear that song once again, Psalm 137, and the grief of being at a distance from the privilege of worshiping God, and how the Jews looked forward with anticipation to the day when God would fulfill His promise of regathering them once again. Psalm 137. Thank you for these questions. If you have a question, send it to us and we will use it as we are able. Our mailing address, Box 426, Winnipeg, Manitoba, R3C2H6. Tim Sturby now comes singing a very favorite song, I Can Only Imagine.

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Included in this set of 13 songs are well-known favorites, such as A New Name in Glory, His Eye is on the Sparrow, Oh, Worship the King, Take the Name of Jesus with You, Wonderful Grace of Jesus, and of course the title song, Praise to the Lord the Almighty, as well as 7 other songs of rich blessing. 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

I want to read for you the final five verses of the book of Revelation, the final five verses of the New Testament and of the Bible. The Spirit and the Bride say, "Come," and let the one who hears say, "Come," and let the one who is thirsty come, let the one who wishes to take the water of life without cost. I testify to everyone who hears the words of the prophecy of this book. If anyone adds to them, God will add to him the plagues which are written in this book. And if anyone takes away from the words of the book of this prophecy, God will take away his part from the tree of life and from the holy city, which are written in this book. He who testifies to these things says, "Yes, I am coming quickly." Amen. Come, Lord Jesus. The grace of the Lord Jesus be with all. Amen. Have you ever considered that the Bible ends with an invitation? First of all, there is an invitation given to us by God. The Spirit and the Bride say, "Come." There is a beckoning which takes place. Both the Holy Spirit of God, which has been given into this world in order to convict of sin and to lead us in righteousness, to take the things of Christ, the teaching and the words and the example and the miracles of Christ, and make them vividly real to each and every one of us, the Spirit and the Bride, the Church of the Living God, these in concert, these working together say, "Come." Let the one who hears say, "Come." And let the one who is thirsty come. Do you hear the Spirit of God? Is it prodding and poking in your heart? Let me ask it another way, even as the Scripture does. Is your heart thirsty? There is an invitation that you might come to the living God, and that your thirst might be satisfied, and that you might find all in all in Him. An invitation is extended. So much is written in the Scriptures. There is wisdom here. There is life here. There is forgiveness for the sinner. There is life for those who were dead in our trespasses and sins. There is an invitation that we might come to the Lord and that we might live in Him. But then, having heard that invitation, and for those who are appointed to life, for those who are eager to come, for those who have had enough of their unquenched thirst and who are ready to drink of the water of life, then it turns around and we cannot live without our loving Lord. We want His nearness and we anticipate His coming. Even as we read in Acts chapter 1, how that when Jesus was lifted up, when He ascended into heaven and the disciples are standing there just outside of Jerusalem, looking into the sky with eyes as big as pie plates, and an angel appears to them and says, "Men of Galilee, why do you stand gazing into the sky?" They were riveted to know what would take place. "Why do you stand here gazing into the sky? This same Jesus who you have so seen go will so come in like manner, just as you have seen Him depart, as you have seen Him go." And the disciples go back to Jerusalem to await the coming of the Holy Spirit. Then also we have the Apostle Paul as he writes to his associate Titus, chapter 2 of Titus and verse 13. The Apostle Paul says that the coming of the Lord Jesus is the blessed hope

invitation, there is now at the end of the Bible a turnaround that takes place in the second last verse. He who testifies to these things says, Jesus himself has taken the stand, and he is the one in the docket who bears witness of what he is going to do in fulfillment of his Father's wish, even as he came the first time, and as he ministered, as he cared, as he loved, as he demonstrated the power of God. So it is that now he is about to come once again. And many would say, well, it's been decades, it's been centuries. There have been 2 millennia nearly since that promise was given. Be not deceived. God is not mocked. What God has said he will do, he will surely do. Jesus spoke of the thief who would come and break in. And he said, if the owner knew when the thief was coming, he would have been alert. And Jesus, his principle, the theme that he was wanting to impress upon us was that we need to be ever vigilant. We need to be watching for the great bridegroom to come and to welcome us home. But here Jesus, he is the one who bears witness. Yes, I am coming quickly, Jesus responds. Quickly in terms of heaven's terms, not in terms of our estimate of how quickly works. And then there is a glad response that comes from the hearts of the believers. And John, the revelator, John, the disciple who Jesus picked up along the Sea of Galilee, from his fishing boat, from the nets that he was tending, there is a response from every believer, Amen. Truly, indeed, let it be, is the response in that word. Come, Lord Jesus. And the last verse is, the grace of the Lord Jesus be with all. Let's pick up once again on this double invitation. The invitation is extended to you to come to the Lord Jesus, the one who died for you, the one who has loved you. For God so loved the world that he gave his only begotten Son, that whosoever, that's you, that whosoever believeth in him should not perish, but have, not hope to have, but they shall have everlasting life. There is this wonderful invitation that you might come, and that whereas there was previously a barrier, there was a wall, now that has been taken down because of Christ's death upon the cross. There was a smashing down at the cross of that old wall because your sin was carried away. It was born in the body of Jesus Christ, and the blood of Jesus Christ, it cleanses you as you call upon his name for forgiveness. There is an invitation. Would you come? But then, would you live your life in this expectation and in this anticipation that Jesus Christ is on the very cusp? He is on the very edge of coming back into this world. And there we stand saying, Lord, we can hardly wait. We are in eager anticipation of your coming. Even so, let it be. Come even this very day. Would that be in your heart? Would that reside in you moment by moment and day by day? This world is full of disappointments, but here is something that will not disappoint: the coming of our Lord and Savior Jesus Christ. Look to him, receive his invitation, and come before him to know life in his name. And as you know life, you will know peace and you will know joy. It will be beyond your wildest imagination. Rejoice in him today.

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3: Skies are clearing this evening. That gusty southwest wind becoming light after midnight at a low of 6. Wednesday, increasing cloudiness in the morning, then clearing late in the afternoon. A gusty northwest wind early in the afternoon as well, and a high of 16. Wednesday night, clear and a low of 3. Sunny skies on Thursday with a high of 14. Friday, sunny, a high of 17. A mix of sun and cloud on Saturday with a high of 18. And Sunday, sunshine, a high of 17. Weather impacts every plan. Stay informed with a weather page on the Discover Westman app.
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4: Hi, this is Ben Lowell, and welcome to Back to the Bible Canada with Dr. John Neufeld. Today we continue in our series, Rediscovering the Holy Spirit. So let's turn in our Bibles to Galatians chapter 5, verses 22 and 23, as Dr. Neufeld gives us a message entitled, The Fruit of the Holy Spirit.
5: Some years ago, the devotional Our Daily Bread told the following story. A young girl had surrendered her life to Christ and had applied for membership in a local church. She was interviewed by a deacon who asked her, "Were you a sinner before you came to Christ?" And she answered that she surely was. Then the deacon said, "Are you still a sinner?" And here was her answer. "To tell you the truth, I feel I'm a greater sinner than ever." To which the deacon asked the next obvious question, "Then what real change have you experienced?" And the answer she gave satisfied this man and the church. She said, "I used to be a sinner running after sin, but now I'm a sinner running from sin." Now I wonder, is that good enough for you? Well, I would call her a believer, but there's so much more that can be said. Many of you remember the name John Newton. He wrote the famous hymn Amazing Grace, and he once made the statement, "I'm not what I might be. I'm not what I ought to be. I'm not what I wish to be. I'm not what I hope to be. But I thank God. I'm not what I once was, and I can say with a great apostle, by the grace of God, I am what I am." Now, we've been talking about the Holy Spirit, and today I want to speak about His role in our sanctification. If you are unaware of that term, sanctification, let me try to give you a very simple definition. Sanctification is an ongoing work of God in our lives in which we gain more and more victory over sin and become more and more like Christ. According to Galatians 5, 22-23, the Holy Spirit produces fruit in us. The fruit of the Spirit is love, joy, peace, patience, kindness, goodness, faithfulness, gentleness, and self-control. Now, these are the characteristics of Christ, and as time goes by, we become more and more like Him. We're being transformed, as Paul says in 2 Corinthians 3:18, from one degree of glory to the other. And then, not done with that statement, Paul adds, "This comes from the Lord, who is the Spirit." In other words, this is the key role of the Holy Spirit in the life of all who trust in Christ. He renews us. Now, before we go on, I feel I need to make a clear distinction between two rather technical terms in the Bible that must not be confused with each other. I'm speaking about the difference between justification and sanctification. To be justified is to be declared not guilty. Justification is a legal term. It refers to God's legal declaration over the life of anyone who trusts in Christ. Romans 3, 23-24 says, "For all have sinned and fall short of the glory of God and are justified by His grace as a gift." In other words, justification is not gradual or progressive. It is all or nothing. You either are or not. And justification has nothing to do with your internal condition. It has everything to do with God's promise. It is instant and it's perfect. God declares all who believe in him to be not only forgiven, but to be declared legally righteous before God. But where justification is instant and perfect in this life, sanctification is ongoing and progressive and gradual. I may be treated as righteous in Christ, but I am learning to live like Christ from one degree of glory to another, and this is by the Holy Spirit. So let's start at the beginning. On the one hand, our sanctification began, if you're a true believer, at your salvation. 1 John 3:9 says, "No one born of God makes a practice of sinning, for God's seed abides in him, and he cannot keep on sinning because he has been born of God." So we're told that at our conversion, not only are we justified, but we receive a new heart, and God plants a seed in us, and we have our first and fundamental break with sin. Like the girl said, once I was running towards sin, now I'm running from it. Of course, that doesn't mean I never sin anymore. It does mean that there is a definite break from the ruling power of sin in me. According to Paul in Romans 6:11, we must consider ourselves dead to sin and alive to Christ. Now, having seen the initial break with sin at our conversion, nonetheless, we are not completely free from sin. 1 John 1:8, speaking to Christians born of God who cannot keep on sinning, as John says, he will also say, if we say we have no sin, we deceive ourselves and the truth is not in us. Christians will continue to sin, not having defeated it throughout their lifetime. You know, I had a professor in seminary who was once asked by one of his students, when can we expect to win the war over sin? And which my professor responded, not until at least an hour after your death. I just don't trust warm flesh. Now, having said that, doesn't mean that we simply get used to being sinning Christians. Read Romans 6:12 and 14. It's very plain. Let not sin, therefore, reign in your mortal body to obey its passions. Do not present your members to sin as instruments of unrighteousness, but present yourselves to God as those who have been brought from death to life, and your members to God as instruments for righteousness, for sin will have no dominion over you. Now, this is a command and a promise. Do not yield to sin. That's the command. Sin will not rule you. That's the promise. That's why 2 Corinthians 3:18 tells us that we are being changed into his likeness from one degree of glory to another. And this happens through the Holy Spirit. It's the expectation of all the writers of the New Testament that for Christians, our sanctification or our growth into holiness would grow and progress and increase for our lifetime. We will progress in holiness so that after being a believer for 10 years, you'll have made progress in your faith and you will continue to do so. Now then, before we go on, I need to point out that the process of our sanctification may not be completed in this life, but it will be completed at our death or when Christ returns in glory. Hebrews 12:23 speaks of the assembly of the firstborn, that is the assembly of Christ, he's the firstborn, who are enrolled in heaven and the spirits of the righteous made perfect. And I know there are some that teach a doctrine called the doctrine of purgatory, and the idea here is that the process of our sanctification, since not completed on earth, must be carried on in the next life until it is completed. That is, the sin that so easily clings to us must be purged from us in the afterlife after our death through a long process called the process of purgation or of purging. But first, the Bible denies that as a possibility. 2 Corinthians 5 verse 8 teaches us that to be absent from the body is to be present with the Lord. We go directly from this life into heaven. And second, we're not saved by our sanctification, but by our justification. Christ's death on the cross saves, nothing else. But having been justified by faith and having gained peace with God, knowing that our sins never condemn us, we have in that moment also been crucified with Christ, and sin can no longer reign in us. Let me try to restate that again. When we're saved, our eternity was taken care of in Christ. But at that moment, Christ baptized us in the Holy Spirit and placed a seed of holiness in us so that we embarked on a pathway to sanctification. We were not saved by resisting sin. We were saved by grace and through faith alone. But as Martin Luther said so well, we are saved by faith alone, but the faith that saves is never alone. Sanctification comes as a gift to those who are saved by faith alone. And hear me now. If no holy desires are placed in you, then there probably is no saving faith. Justification is always attended by sanctification. Okay, that's what the Bible teaches on this matter. But what role does the Holy Spirit play in our sanctification? Now, the Bible makes it plain that all three members of the Trinity are involved in our sanctification. 1 Thessalonians 5:23 says, "Now may the God of peace sanctify you completely." Now, when Paul speaks simply by using the word God, he means God the Father. So the prayer here is that God the Father would sanctify the Thessalonian believers entirely. But the Bible also speaks of Christ's role in our sanctification. So 1 Corinthians 1:30 speaks of our being in Christ Jesus, who has, the Bible says, become for us wisdom from God, righteousness and sanctification and redemption. So of all the roles that Christ plays for us, sanctification is also one of them. But it is specifically God the Holy Spirit who provides sanctification for us. Listen to what the Bible says. Titus 3 verse 5, speaking of Christ, says, "He saved us not because of works done by us in righteousness, but according to his own mercy by the washing of regeneration." And then, says Titus 3, 5, "and renewal of the Holy Spirit whom he poured out on us." Or 2 Thessalonians 2:13 speaks of the sanctification by the Spirit. 1 Peter 1:2, using a Trinitarian formula, speaks of the foreknowledge of God the Father, the sprinkling of the blood of the Son, Jesus, and the sanctification of the Spirit. So sanctification is key to what the Holy Spirit does. Most often, our own growth in holiness is attributed to Him. And when we come back, we will see how the Holy Spirit brings sanctification into our lives and also how we might experience a greater degree of holiness than we have had in the past.
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5: Since the Holy Spirit is key to our sanctification, this should lead us to the obvious question. Are we to simply wait for the Holy Spirit to do something in our life that brings holiness about, or is there something we must do? You know, some people will argue, no, all we need to do is to let go and let God. And others will say, no, Hebrews 12:14 commands us to strive for holiness, that is, make every effort to become more Christ-like. And that brings us back to the fruit of the Spirit. Does the fruit of the Spirit simply grow because we've been baptized into the Holy Spirit, or do we make effort? Or when it comes to our sanctification, what happens, or how does it work? Is it our work, or is it God's work? The answer, I think, is found in Philippians 2, 12-13. There Paul writes, "Therefore, my beloved, as you have always obeyed, so now, not only as in my presence, but much more in my absence, work out your salvation with fear and trembling, for it is God who works in you both to will and to work for his good pleasure." If I can reduce that important teaching to one easy line, I would put it this way. Fear God enough to make holiness a top priority, and you can be assured you will succeed in this enterprise because God has taken the initiative in your holiness. He makes you want holiness. and he gives you the power to strive for holiness. Now, from that, we can come to a very important conclusion. We cooperate with God in our sanctification. Now, we don't have an equal role with God, as if God is working on our holiness and so are we, kind of like we're cooperating and having an equal partnership, but rather on the basis of what he has done, we also do. So what does the Holy Spirit do? Well, first of all, at our conversion, he changed our hearts. We now love the things of God because he has given us a desire for God. Furthermore, 1 Peter chapter 1, verse 2, as we have seen, the Bible speaks of the sanctification of the Spirit. The Holy Spirit is producing in us his fruit. We are progressively becoming more loving, more joyful, more peaceful, and so forth. But here is where, on the basis of his work, we work. Listen to Romans 8, 13. For if you live according to the flesh, you will die. But if by the Spirit you put to death the deeds of the body, you'll live. Now, from this passage, notice three things. First, winning the war over the flesh is not optional. If you don't win, you're going to die. For those who say, well, wait a minute, that seems to contradict justification. I live or die depending on whether I trust Christ for my eternity. Yes, yes, that's true. But anyone who trusts Christ truly will be baptized in the Holy Spirit, whose work is to bring about our sanctification. If you don't fight and win this battle, it's an indication that you've never received the Holy Spirit, and whatever faith you have just can't be genuine. Now, second, notice, remember we're talking about Romans 8:13, that it is by the Spirit we put to death the deeds of the body. It is by his power. We can't win the war over sin by merely trying hard or whipping ourselves by using the law or by becoming works-oriented or by reading motivational literature. No, no. According to the Bible, all of that is using the flesh to fight the flesh. Rather, what we need to learn is to walk in step with the Spirit. I'm going to come back to that. Then third, notice that it's not the Holy Spirit who is commanded to put to death the deeds of the flesh. You must do it. True, you can't do it by your strength, and true, you must do it by the Holy Spirit, but it is you who must do it. Don't believe me? Hebrews 12:14 says, strive for holiness. You must expend effort to become holy. 1 Thessalonians 4:3 says, abstain from immorality. You must do it. Learn to exercise self-control. 1 Corinthians 6:8 says, shun immorality. 2 Corinthians 7:1 says, let us cleanse ourselves. 2 Peter 1:5 says, make every effort. Now, how do we do this? Many of the answers I will now give are answers I suspect that most of us have heard before. God provides means of grace. Regular Bible reading, prayer, worship, coming regularly under the preaching of God's Word, participating in the graces of the church, which include being taught and partaking in the Lord's table, being in relationships of accountability with other believers. There is nothing new here. But if you neglect these time-worn, Bible-directed practices, you do this to your peril. Neglect these, and I promise you, sin will come back with a vengeance. Don't believe me? Remember Psalm 119, verse 11? It says, your word have I hid in my heart, that I might not sin against you. There, you see, is a means of grace, if you will. You need to read and memorize and meditate on Scripture to win the battle against sin. God has provided you with weapons to win the fight. No, trite statements like, I'm just waiting for the Holy Spirit to do that, are silly. You must be active. I know there are people who do silly things. I mean, Lord, they pray, send your Spirit to break the power of this habitual sin that keeps rearing up in my life. And then they complain that nothing happens while they continue to walk according to the flesh. But just as silly are those people who simply try harder. I'll expend more effort to defeat sin. That doesn't work either. No, the Holy Spirit has provided the means whereby sin and evil and fleshly desires are defeated. You use the weapons of your warfare. You must set your mind on the things of the Spirit, and that includes the means of grace that the Holy Spirit has given you. So think about prayer. According to Romans 8:26, the Spirit helps us in our weaknesses. We don't know how we ought to pray, and the Holy Spirit intercedes for us. Our praying might be weak, but don't fear. Count on the Holy Spirit to move in, help you, strengthen you, even interceding for you, as the Scripture says, with groans too deep for words. But did you notice you have to pray? You got to get down on your knees and make a regular, I would say even a daily practice of praying. And as weak and as feeble and as misdirected as your praying is, learn to trust in the Holy Spirit to energize prayers that would have fallen on the floor without Him. And I might say, call on the Holy Spirit. Ask Him, Holy Spirit, help me as I pray. Or consider Ephesians 4, verse 30. In the wider passage, we're told to give up on sensuality and greed and anger and laziness and theft, corrupting talk that comes out of our mouths, bitterness. I mean, the list goes on and on. And then Paul says, and do not grieve the Holy Spirit. That is, don't cause the Holy Spirit to weep over you. Well, that must mean that the Holy Spirit has been prompting us to pay attention to His directive in our lives and to use the means that He has provided. Now think about how often you encounter a temptation or a trial in any given day. And how often has the Holy Spirit used a scripture you read, maybe for your devotions even that morning, or something you've memorized, or a sermon you heard maybe last Sunday, or the memory of that solemn moment at the Lord's table, or the things that were said in your Bible study, and it prompted you and urged you and convicted you and provided hope and gave you a renewed sense of desire for the things of God. And if you turn back on those things, you bring Him grief. And so let's go back to Romans 8:13. You, by the power of the Spirit, you must put to death the misdeeds of the body. You must commit murder to the desires of the flesh. But you can't do it. The flesh is too strong. Instead, do it by the Holy Spirit who's been given. I think that's why Ephesians 5:18 urges us to be filled with the Holy Spirit. Keep on asking the Holy Spirit for renewal and revival and an outpouring of His power. And as you do, you will find that the Holy Spirit is creating in you the very fruit that He promised. Love, joy, peace, patience, kindness, goodness, faithfulness, gentleness, and self-control. You'll find those will be yours in greater abundance than ever before. My hearer, listen, I, like you, know the power of sin and have struggled with sin in my life as you have as well. But I want to encourage you. We are on the winning side. Trust the Holy Spirit to help you in your struggle. Use the means that He has given and recognize that you will stand before God in the end without spot or wrinkle.
4: John, this has been a real interesting message, and I think it's been a fruitful message, if I can use that term. But I got to ask you the question, do the fruits of the Holy Spirit, do they just sort of naturally occur for the follower of Jesus when they give their lives to the Lord and the Spirit of God enters in? Or is there something that has to happen on our behalf?
5: Yeah, you know, this idea that there are means of grace, that there are ways in which the Holy Spirit has arranged that we should pay attention to, in which the fruit of the Spirit actually begins to grow. And so, you know, as I've mentioned in my message, you know, Bible reading, prayer, worship, you know, coming regularly under the preaching of God's Word, I have noticed, Ben, in our day, how frequently individuals will, on a given Sunday, decide, you know, I got other stuff going on, I don't think I have time for church. And we have so taken a much more laissez-faire approach to what other generations called the disciplines of grace. And because we're so laissez-faire, I'm going to argue that this is one of the reasons why we struggle with being unloving and unforgiving and all those other things that are the exact opposite of the fruit. So, yeah, we really do need to be diligent as we give ourselves to those means that Christ has directed us in.
4: Now, do you find there's people that like to choose which fruit of the Spirit is good for them and which isn't? But really, it's not sort of a selection process, is it?
5: Yeah, it does seem like they are an entire package. But I think as we read through that package, every one of us are going to be finding that, you know, in some areas, I am deficient. So by giving us that list, I think the Holy Spirit is directing us to pay attention to what's going on in our lives. So, you know, I've noticed that, you know, one of the things that many of God's people, when they grow in grace, become increasingly more thankful, even under difficult circumstances, or will exhibit the fruit of joy when everyone else is bitter or something else. You know, it's just this remarkable difference between the people of God and those who don't have the Spirit.
4: Thanks for your message today, John. Back to the Bible Canada, leading you forward in your walk with Jesus every day. 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
6: The night of my 35th birthday, I was tucking my eldest son into bed. He said, "Dad, how old are you again?" I said, "I'm 35. What's it to you?" He squinted up at me and said, "Wow, you're half dead." So I tucked him in very calmly, went across the hallway, and removed him from the will.
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6: Some time ago, I received notice that I am dead. I'm serious, dead serious. According to a fourth grader, I was born in 1996 and died at the age of 10. She wrote a book report about me. Here's a little more from it. "I am writing Phil Calloway because he is a great writer. He can always make me laugh no matter what for. I especially liked Laughing Matters. It are very funny. He write humorous writing because he loved to be funny. He is a dad with two of his kids. They are both girls. Well, I certify her report entirely fact-free, sort of like many of my own school assignments. Mark Twain wrote, "Reports of my death have been greatly exaggerated, but to be sure, I decided to have my annual physical not long ago. Dr. Mark prodded and poked and probed and then shook his head. 'Well, Phil,' he mused, 'I give you about 30 years to live.' I told him he had given me a heart attack, and the only way I'd forgive him was if he gave me a pocketful of free samples. I've officially reached the age where candles on my birthday cake have been replaced by a giant sparkler and sprinkler heads, so I've begun noticing funny tombstones. Here are a few. Some are corny, some clever. On the grave of a known pessimist, 'I was afraid this would happen.' The Pride of Uniontown, Pennsylvania says this: 'Here lies the body of Jonathan Blake, stepped on the gas instead of the brake.' In Hollywood Forever Cemetery is the tombstone of Mel Blanc, man of a thousand voices, including Bugs Bunny, Daffy Duck, and Porky Pig. It reads, 'That's all, folks.' East Dalhousie Cemetery, Nova Scotia, here lies Ezekiel Akel, age 102, the good die young. Oh, wow. Here lies a man named Zeke, second fastest draw in Cripple Creek. Here's another actual epitaph: 'Let your wind blow free where'er you may be. Holding it in was the death of me.' Well, how would you like to be remembered? There are three things that come to mind when I think of how I'd like my kids and grandkids to remember me. Number one, that I loved them. A child can deal with anything in life when they know they are loved, loved by God, loved by their parent. Number two, that I loved to laugh. My kids grew up in a home where difficult stuff happened. For years, their mom battled seizures. In their teens, they helped us care for their aging grandparents. Through it all, we learned that laughter is like a windshield wiper. It doesn't stop the rain, but it keeps you going. 'In this world you will have trouble,' said Jesus in John, 'but be of good cheer. I have overcome the world.' Number three, that I loved Jesus. May they never remember a distant dad, but someone who was real, that when they talked with me, they could tell I had been with Jesus. I asked Rick Warren what he wanted to be remembered for. He quoted Acts 13:36, 'David served God's purpose in his generation, then he died. He served God's purpose in a contemporary, timeless, and timely way.' Rick said he did that which never changes in a world that's always changing. That's what we're here for. What would I like on my tombstone? Just this: 'He found God's grace too amazing to keep to himself.' I'd like to invest whatever days I have left spreading God's grace, a little laughter, and ample joy and hope. How about you? What would you like to be remembered for?"
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3: Skies are clearing this evening. That gusty southwest wind becoming light after midnight at a low of 6. Wednesday, increasing cloudiness in the morning, then clearing late in the afternoon. A gusty northwest wind early in the afternoon as well, and a high of 16. Wednesday night, clear and a low of 3. Sunny skies on Thursday with a high of 14. Friday, sunny, a high of 17. A mix of sun and cloud on Saturday with a high of 18, and Sunday, sunshine, a high of 17. Weather impacts every plan. 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

A warm welcome to our program, Prophecy for Today, where we study biblical prophecy and its application to our daily life. It's a wonderful day to worship God. I'm William Steves. Let's pray. Dear Heavenly Father, I rejoice that you have promised to continue working in the lives of each of your children, from the day of salvation to the day we see your face. Lord, I need your grace to be more like you. Thank you for your patience in continuing to draw me to yourself. By your grace, help me and all those listening to be more like Christ by the end of the day than we are now. And it's in Jesus' name I pray. Amen.

Maranatha, friends, the Lord is coming. Today's letter comes from Manitoba. Our listener writes, "Thank you for all you do to preach and teach the gospel to the lost. The need is so great here where I am. The need is great everywhere we look. Pray that the Lord would empower us to send his gospel still further into the darkness." Luke 2:29-32. "Lord, now lettest thou thy servant depart in peace, according to thy word. For mine eyes have seen thy salvation, which thou hast prepared before the face of all people, a light to lighten the Gentiles, and the glory of thy people Israel." Imagine the privilege of being one of the first people to see the promised Messiah. Simeon has awaited, seemingly for his whole life, this one moment that he has been promised. God had told him that he would see the born Christ, and so he waited in the temple for that day. And he is filled with joy, not for his own experience, but because he has seen the one who will, at long last, bring salvation to Israel and the Gentiles. How do you react to knowing Christ? If you are a Christian, you have also encountered the living Christ. Is he everything to you? Is he the sum total of your joy and contentment? You are listening to Prophecy for Today. I'm William Steves. The new edition of the Gospel Standard is available upon request. 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

0: And now, the familiar voice of Pastor Perry F. Rockwood, who is at home with the Lord.
1: Shall we pray? Father, we're thankful today to be in the very presence of God. And I just thank Thee for each one listening today. I thank, Father, of those who are not well, those who are aged, those mourning the loss of loved ones, those who are lonely. I pray today for homes and marriages. And I know it is not God's will that that home and marriage break up. I pray for many who are not saved, many who are religious but lost. Father, help them to come to Thee today for salvation. I pray in Jesus' name, amen. We're thinking of this wonderful Christian life which is ours while we're waiting for the coming of the Lord. And one of the great blessings of salvation is to know for sure that we have forgiveness of sins. Just think of it, forgiveness of sins. Let me read Ephesians 1, verse 7, in whom we have redemption through His blood, the forgiveness of sins, according to the riches of His grace. Is it not strange that some who take the name of Christ ridicule the blood of Christ? How wonderful to know that a holy God has forgiven all our sins. We will never have to answer for these sins. They have all been placed beneath the blood of the cross. The Bible says that every transgression received a just recompense of reward. A holy God cannot look lightly on sin. The price must be paid for every sin. Sin must be punished in the person of the sinner or in the person of the sinner's substitute. Since the Lord Jesus has died for our sins, we will not have to answer for them. He paid our sin debt. The debt has been paid. Not only does God forgive us our sins, but He cleanses us from all sins. He does not save us in our sins, but He saves us from sin. But if we walk in the light, as He is in the light, we have fellowship one with another. And the blood of Jesus Christ, His Son, cleanses us from all sin. 1 John 1:7. Several years ago, Charles G. Finney preached on this text when he was conducting revival meetings in Detroit, Michigan. At the close of the service, a rough-looking man told Mr. Finney that he would

was alarmed. He said, "Mr. Finney, I have used this gun to kill three men. I want to know, is there any hope for a man like me?" Mr. Finney thought for a moment, then replied, "The Bible says that the blood of Jesus Christ, God's Son, cleanses from all sin." Then the man said, "If I were to take you through these doors, you would find a saloon and a gambling den. We get these men drunk and then rob them of all they have made. I want to know, Mr. Finney, is there any hope for a man like me?" Mr. Finney replied, "The Bible says that the blood of Jesus Christ, God's Son, cleanses us from all sin." Then the man said, "Several years ago, I went back east and married a beautiful girl. I deceived her into believing that I was a successful businessman. When she found out the kind of work I was in, it broke her heart. God blessed our home with a beautiful daughter. When my daughter was 10 years old, I came home one night in a drunken rage. I knocked her up against a red-hot stove. She will wear the scar on her arm to her grave. Mr. Finney, I want to ask you, is there any hope for a man like me?" Mr. Finney replied, "Sir, your record is a black one. But the Bible says the blood of Jesus Christ, His Son, cleanses from all sin." The man thanked Mr. Finney for his time and led him out of the door. He then fell on his knees, repented of his sins, sought the Savior, and received the Lord Jesus Christ into his heart. He went into the gambling den and cried, "Everybody must get out." The bartenders thought he was crazy. "What do you mean? We are doing a big business." But everyone was driven out. The man who had talked to Mr. Finney began to smash all of the furniture, smash kegs of beer and bottles of liquor. He went across the street to his home. He called his wife and daughter. They thought he'd come home drunk, but he gathered them into his arms and told them that God had saved him, and they now had a new husband and a father. And so he became a wonderful Christian, a man of God, a leader in the church. And when we study the subject of sin in the believer's life, we shall see that the blood continually cleanses from all sin. And no matter how great our sin is, the blood of Jesus Christ, God's Son, cleanses from all sin. Yes, now, we are also justified by faith. Oh, Job cried, how should man be just before God? Well, the Bible makes it clear. Therefore, we conclude that a man is justified by faith, apart from the deeds of the law, Romans 3:28. And how wonderful it is to know that we have been justified. Justified means just as if I'd never sinned. Well, that's one thing, but really, it's more than that. I believe that justification really means that we are accepted in the Beloved, Jesus Christ Himself. And I believe that God looks upon us now through the blood of Jesus, and that we have been cleansed, and that we're now, every whit of us, justified just before the Lord because of the Lord Jesus Christ, our wonderful Savior. We are declared righteous. We are clothed with the perfect righteousness of Christ. By the work of the Holy Spirit in us, we are made righteous in our conduct. There is therefore no condemnation to them which are in Christ Jesus, who walk not after the flesh, but after the Spirit. That's so wonderful. Romans chapter 8, verse 1. We will never be judged for our sins, because Christ was judged for them on the cross. When we as believers sin, we lose our fellowship with God. If we do not confess our sins, we are chastened of the Lord, but are not condemned with the world. 1 Corinthians 11:32. And friends, this is the gospel message of God's grace. Oh, it's so wonderful to be saved. And no matter who you are today, God says first that you're a sinner on the way to hell. But the good news of the gospel is that Christ died for you and shed his blood for the remission of sins. And whosoever shall call upon the name of the Lord shall be saved. And I want to invite you right there by the radio today. Come just as you are a sinner. Believe that Christ died for you, a sinner, paid your sin debt through his blood. And now the best you know how, receive him, trust him as your Savior. Oh, Lord, I trust thee, I believe thee, I receive thee as my Savior. This broadcast is sponsored by the People's Gospel Hour, Halifax, Nova Scotia, Canada, B3J3A1.
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2: Skies are clearing this evening. That gusty southwest wind becoming light after midnight at a low of 6. Wednesday, increasing cloudiness in the morning, then clearing late in the afternoon. A gusty northwest wind early in the afternoon as well, and a high of 16. Wednesday night, clear and a low of 3. Sunny skies on Thursday with a high of 14. Friday, sunny, a high of 17. A mix of sun and cloud on Saturday with a high of 18, and Sunday, sunshine, a high of 17. Weather impacts every plan. 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
1: I'm Candace Dirksen with your local news, streaming now through the Discover Westman app. A stolen vehicle from North Dakota, multiple border crossing breaches, and a major RCMP response have put the spotlight back on rural crime in southwest Manitoba. Two North Dakota youths were arrested just over a week ago after driving a stolen vehicle through the Canada-U.S. border, stealing a second vehicle from a farmyard between Killarney and Boisevain, and running the border again. They were eventually tracked down by RCMP officers, drones, police dog services, and border enforcement teams near the International Peace Garden. RCMP Media Relations Officer Melanie Roussel shares practical steps rural residents can take to protect their property.
2: 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Don't keep your keys in your vehicle. 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Same thing for like garage openers, personal identification. Like don't leave those things in a unlocked, unattended vehicle, for example.
1: The Cancer Care Manitoba Foundation is wrapping up its Lemonade Stands for Hope campaign, but the money is still pouring in, and there are a few lemonade stands still serving their customers. Communications Director Laura Curtis shares the details.
3: We've once again had an incredible summer with Lemonade Stands for Hope. The response to this program continues to grow. So every year we're seeing more stands and more money is being raised, which is just, so this year we had a little over 350 stands over the summer, which is an increase above last year. Last year we were closer to 300. And so far the amount of money that has been raised is $190,000, which is also a pretty big increase over last year's total.
1: And registration is now open to join the Mass Choir as part of Rosemary Seaman's May 31st, 2027 Carnegie Hall performance. The Bring Back the Hymns event will be a once-in-a-lifetime opportunity to be on stage at the iconic venue. And according to the violinist, an incredible opportunity to expand the ministry even further.
4: We've grown on YouTube since 2019, starting with literally nothing, just on our white wall in our little apartment and filming with a little iPhone and to grow it into one of the largest hymn channels on YouTube and now to take it live is pretty surreal and pretty incredible. And it's only through God that this happened, honestly, because I could not have orchestrated something like this. And to do it on one of the greatest stages in the world is a total God moment.
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1: Skies are clearing this evening. That gusty southwest wind becoming light after midnight at a low of 6. Wednesday, increasing cloudiness in the morning, then clearing late in the afternoon. A gusty northwest wind early in the afternoon as well, and a high of 16. Wednesday night, clear and a low of 3. Sunny skies on Thursday with a high of 14. Friday, sunny, a high of 17. A mix of sun and cloud on Saturday with a high of 18. And Sunday, sunshine, a high of 17. Weather impacts every plan. 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

0: Unleashing God's Truth, One Verse at a Time. Here is John MacArthur with Grace to You.
1: When God goes about judging men by knowledge, by truth, by guilt, and by deeds, He will do so absolutely without favoring anyone. Based only on the subjective reality of their faith in Christ and the objective confirmation of that in their works.
2: Welcome to Grace to You, the Bible teaching ministry of John MacArthur. I'm your host, Phil Johnson. Scripture is clear. We will all stand before God someday, and on that day, it won't matter how many people called you great or how many people called you a fool, nor will it matter whether your bank account was large or small or whether your funeral drew 10,000 people or no one at all. There is only one thing that will matter on that day: what God thinks of you. The question is, how can you be certain you will escape the wrath of a holy God? Bring that crucial question to John MacArthur's lesson today as he continues his sobering study called Without Excuse. And now, here's John with the lesson.
1: Let's look at the Word of God together in Romans chapter 2. We want to continue our examination of the principles of judgment as they appear in the first 16 verses of this chapter. And I want us to look at verse 11. For there is no respect of persons with God. Now, what that verse is saying is that God is righteously impartial. He is not looking at the person on the outside. He is looking at the conduct to see whether it represents righteousness or unrighteousness. The issue is not whether a person is poor or rich, whether a person is a Jew or Gentile, whether a person is a church member or not, a man or a woman, educated or uneducated, wise or foolish. He's looking at the works. God's sentence will be strictly on the basis of character, and God will be impartial and cannot be bribed. He judges without respect of persons. Now that phrase, there is no respect of persons with God, is a most interesting phrase. Respect of persons is basically one word. And the one word is a combination of the word face, your face, and the word to receive. And with God, He doesn't receive your face, is what it really says. God is not in the business of receiving anybody's face, which means 1 Samuel 16:7. God does not judge on the basis of an outward appearance, but on the basis of the heart. God is not going to judge on the basis of the surface. God doesn't receive face. And the word, of course, later became the word for partiality. God is not partial. Partiality is the fault of one who gives judgment with respect to the outward circumstances and not the inward merit. To have respect of a person's appearance is to rule in their favor for what you see on the surface rather than what you know to be true in the heart. And only the vice of an evil judge would so violate justice. God cannot, God will not do that. In Acts 10:34, Peter opens his mouth and says, "Of a truth I perceive that God is no respecter of persons." That's Peter in Acts. Paul in Galatians says essentially the same thing. In chapter 2, verse 6, "God accepteth no man's person." In chapter 6 of Galatians and verse 7, "Be not deceived, God is not mocked. Whatever a man sows, that shall he also reap." Whoever he is the implication. "He that sows to the flesh shall have the flesh reap corruption. He that sows to the Spirit shall the Spirit reap everlasting life." Depends on what you do. And God will not pass by judgment because of who you are. In Ephesians 6:9, you masters do the same things unto your servants, forbearing, threatening, knowing that your master also is in heaven, neither is there respect of persons with him. The same phrase is used in Colossians 3:25 and again in 1 Peter 1:17. Now that is the thesis of what I want you to understand in Romans chapter 2, so you can look at it again. A phrase repeated at least 5-6 times in the New Testament is the key to our passage. God is no respecter of persons. Whoever you are, he promises to judge. In the 16 verses that begin the second chapter are the principles by which God will judge. Now we've said that in verse 1 is the principle of knowledge. God will judge men who give evidence of knowing his law. The second principle in verses 2 and 3 is the principle of truth. God will judge according to the truth. You cannot hide the truth from God. Thirdly, in verses 4 and 5, God will judge according to real guilt. For men are guilty more than anything else of abusing the mercy and the grace and the goodness and the forbearance and the long-suffering of God. Then in verses 6 through 10, we learn that God is going to judge men based upon their deeds. He will look at their deeds and by their deeds determine whether in fact they have a right to enter into eternal life or not. And when it comes to God's judgment, we come into the next element of principles of judgment, and that is God will judge with impartiality. Verses 11 through 15. Verse 11 sets the section in motion. It says, there is no respect of persons with God. When God goes about judging men by knowledge, by truth, by guilt, and by deeds, he will do so absolutely without favoring anyone. Based only on the subjective reality of their faith in Christ and the objective confirmation of that in their works. God is fair. He doesn't favor people, nor does he hold people responsible when they didn't know as much as someone else knew who is more responsible. So bound up in the statement, there is no respect of persons with God, is the fact that he doesn't favor certain people, and secondly, that he deals fairly with everyone according to the light or the knowledge they have had. And someone is going to say, well, does God judge everybody the same? No. No. And that's what we find beginning in verse 12. God, without respect of persons, will judge. Verse 12, now watch this amazing verse. For as many as have sinned without law shall also perish without law. And as many as have sinned in the law shall be judged by the law. Now think with me. The fact is, there's no respect of persons with God. If you don't have the law, you'll be judged as one who didn't have the law. If you have the law, you'll be judged as one who had the law. God will be utterly, absolutely fair. And the basic idea of the verse is that in the final, eternal judgment, God will show his equity and God will show his impartiality by dealing with men according to the light they possess. Now notice in verse 12 then, they have two distinct groups of people. First of all, as many as have sinned without law shall also perish without law. Take the little phrase without law. That's group one. They don't have the law. Anamos, without law, that's what it means. They don't have the law. But what law? The law of God. The Mosaic law. This is a term to designate Gentiles who do not have the written scripture. What about them? What about them? Will God judge them when they never had the law? Yes, but he'll judge them as those who never had the law. Well, if they never heard the gospel, will he hold them responsible? Well, let's find out. Back to verse 12. It says, the people without the law shall also, what's the next word? Perish. Perish. Apolemy. Basically means to destroy, to put to death. It is used of eternal death in Matthew 10:28, Luke 4:34. It does not mean annihilation, even though it can be translated to destroy. Annihilation is not what it means. It doesn't mean they go into an unconscious existence. Basically, the best way to understand that is when something is apolemy, it is ruined so that it no longer can serve its intended purpose. And all people were created for the glory of God and for fellowship with Him. And when they do not come to God, they are then apolemy. They are ruined as to that purpose and intention. This is no better place illustrated than in the book of Revelation. In speaking of the doom of the Antichrist, we read this in Revelation 17:8. The beast that thou sawest was and is not, and shall ascend out of the bottomless pit and go into perdition. Same word as perish here, form of apolemy. So the beast is going into perishing. The beast is going into apolemy. A verse or two later, it says, the beast goes into perdition, verse 11. So twice in the 17th chapter, it says the beast goes to apolemy. The beast goes into perdition or perishing or destruction. Now, if we want to find out what that is, all we have to do is go to chapter 19. And it says the beast was cast alive into a lake of fire burning with brimstone, Revelation 19:20. So perishing, apolemy, being destroyed, did not mean that that beast goes out of existence. It meant that he was sent into a living judgment, cast alive into the lake of fire burning with brimstone. And by the way, in Revelation 20:10, we find he is still there as a conscious being 1,000 years later. And I only point that up because there have been people who say that this is teaching us that the unbelieving people who've never had the law simply go out of existence. That is not what it teaches. They are ruined as to their intended purpose. They are put to death, but it is a casting alive into the lake of fire, as graphically illustrated by the use of the same term in reference to the beast. So God will condemn those who have never heard, and even without the scripture, they will perish. Their perishing, it says in verse 12, will be without law. What does that mean? It means it will be commensurate with them not having the scripture, which means that it will not be as severe as it will be for those who had the scripture, but it is nonetheless perishing. It isn't less than hell. It is hell. It is that those who had the law do not receive hell while the others receive less than hell. It is that they receive a greater hell than the hell the others receive. Why? Verse 12 again. For as many as have sinned without law. Even though they didn't have the law of God, they sinned. And the wages of sin is what? Death. People say, will those people who never heard perish? Yes. What does perishing mean? It means the same thing to them that it meant when it was said in Revelation of the beast, they will be cast alive into a lake burning with fire and brimstone. Why? Because they've sinned. You see, man does sin, even though he doesn't have the written law of God, because he has in him a sin principle, and because he chooses a lifetime and a lifestyle of sinfulness. Specially revealed law, scripture, is not the precondition of sin. Men sin without scripture. They're guilty and they're perishing. And their punishment will be a perishing, a damnation, for they have sinned against God. But it will be a lesser judgment than group two. Look at group two in verse 12. As many as have sinned in the law shall be judged by the law. What does it mean, as many as have sinned in the law? This refers to those who received the special revelation, those who had the word of God, particularly Israel and anyone who was attached to them who knew the truth of God, those who heard the prophets, those who read the law and the holy writings, those who had the special revelation. It refers to people today who sit in the church, people who know the truth, people who are in a Christian society or Christian environment. They will be judged according to greater light and greater privilege and greater liability. Jesus said in Matthew 11, how much greater will be the punishment of Chorazin and Bethsaida and Capernaum, because in those places Jesus walked and lived and did his miracles. It'll be more tolerable for Sodom and Gomorrah and for Tyre and Sidon in the day of judgment than it will be for those cities. Why? Because they knew so much more. And the greater perishing will belong to them. They'll be judged by the law. That refers to final judgment. They'll be judged in accord with full knowledge of God's law. So God is very fair. He's very fair. The hottest hell is reserved for the people who knew the most. That is why, beloved, it is such a fearful thing to be an apostate. It is such a fearful thing to know the truth and constantly turn your back on it. You would be better off eternally if you never knew than to know and turn your back. But God is fair, and he will judge those without law, and those with law as with law. Now, immediately at this point, Paul knows the Jew is going to ask a question. He's going to say this. Now, wait a minute, Paul. We who have been the guardians of the law, we who have been the agents by which God has revealed the law, we who have written it and rewritten it and preserved it, we should have the higher honor, not the greater condemnation. We who have possessed the law should be protected from God's wrath. And some people today would join and say, yeah, I've been going to church all my life. I've been trying to be religious. I bought a Bible. I'm trying to be religious. I mean, how can we be condemned? We've been the religious ones. We've preserved the law. Some are going to say, I've taught in seminary. I've taught in seminary all my career. I've prepared men to go out and serve in churches. Of course, seminaries that don't believe the Bible, churches that don't either. But we've been religious. We've been connected to Christianity. I mean, it's us. I mean, you know us, the religious folks. Paul replies in verse 13. For not the hearers of the law are just before God, but the what? The doers of the law shall be justified. Now, the word for hearers is not the usual word. It is not the normal word akouo, which is the normal word to hear, but it is akroates. And it's used specifically of pupils who hear because they're constantly in the educational process. Vincent, I think, is a good translation of it. Those whose business is hearing. And that is exactly what the Jews did in the synagogues, didn't they? They heard and heard and heard and heard. It was read to them week after week after week after week after week. It was explained to them, and they were literally professional hearers. But it is not to the ones who make it their business to do the hearing. It is to the ones who make it their business to do the doing that justification comes. It is not performance, beloved. It is possession. That's why James warns us, you see, in the same way. James says, but be ye doers of the word and not what? Hearers only, because if you are, you are deceiving your own selves. What a deceit. God's law doesn't protect hearers from judgment. No, the more they hear, the deeper the judgment. I know some people are going to come to the judgment and they're going to say, God, do you have a record of how many hours I listened to MacArthur? That ought to be good for something. And my wife, wherever she is, tapes, I listened to those things all the time she played them. I mean, isn't that good for something? I mean, she even played Christian music and then she bought Bible tapes.

0: Terrible frustration because you can't obey it in your own strength. And so he literally backs them into a corner, you see. I mean, you're constantly hearing, but you don't do it. And so there is a judicial verdict against you. But the one who does, verse 13, the doer of the law, shall be justified, not the hearer. So God requires perfect obedience. God requires a manifestation of righteousness, but no one can do that. Thus, the law is meant to drive us to a point of desperation where we turn to God for the power to do what we otherwise couldn't do. So the question the Jew might ask is answered. Doesn't do you a bit of good to have it unless you do it. It just intensifies your guilt. Because only the one who does it is justified, and that's a judicial verdict there. Are you ready for the second question? Here it comes. Now, this is the question asked by the Gentile or the pagan or the one who didn't have the law. He's going to say, now, wait a minute. Now, wait a minute. We never had the law. And if we never had the law, how in the world can we be condemned for not obeying it? Fair question. Can you condemn somebody for not obeying the written word? I mean, after all, in Romans 4:15, it says, where no law is, there is no transgression. And in Romans 5:13, it says, for until the law, sin was in the world, but sin is not imputed when there is no law. And in Romans 7:7, what shall we say then? Is the law sin? God forbid. Nay, I had not known sin but by the law. So if there is no transgression when there's no law, and there's no knowledge of sin when there's no law, how can we be responsible when we don't have the written law? And a lot of people ask that question. Does God hold people responsible who have never heard the written law of God? Let's find out the answer. Verse 14. For when the heathen, or pagan, Gentiles, ethne, who have not the law, that is the written law now, keep that in mind, the written law, they don't have that. When they do by nature the things contained in the law, these having not the law are a law unto themselves, who show the work of the law written in their hearts, their conscience also bearing witness, and their thoughts the meanwhile accusing or else excusing one another. Now, what is he saying? He's saying simply this. You do not have to have the written law to be responsible. For you have a law within you, manifest in your behavior, manifest in your conscience, and manifest in your thinking patterns. Let's bow in prayer. Father, we know that someday the light of divine judgment will throw its beams to illuminate the remotest universe. We know that at that point souls will face the reality of judgment. They will walk, as it were, down a hall of mirrors where every act of their earthly life on all sides is seen and re-seen, and they'll be judged. Father, we thank you that in Jesus Christ we never need to face that day, because there is therefore now no judgment, no condemning judgment to them who are in Christ Jesus.
1: You're listening to Grace to You, the Bible teaching ministry of John MacArthur. John's current study is called Without Excuse. Well, friend, even though we're now into the fall season, north of the equator at least, it may still feel a bit like summer where you are. And for a lot of us, summer brings back memories of summer camp. Well, you might be surprised to know that summer camps, Christian summer camps in particular, played a big role in John MacArthur's pastoral training before he came to Grace Church. Here's how John explained it.
2: I grew up in a church. My dad was a pastor, and

0: Church camp was a staple part of life. I went to church camp from the earliest recollections that I have as a little elementary kid, and I remember being overwhelmed at some of the messages that were given in camp. I remember the intensity of being preached at several times a day for a 6 or 7 day period. And I remember that the Lord worked on my heart in that environment. And then as I got a little older, high school, college, I was involved in camp as well in my student years, and the Lord used many of those events to have a dramatic impact on my life under the preaching of the Word of God and thinking seriously about my own commitment to Christ. But my most intense experience with camp came after I graduated from seminary, and I began to speak at youth camps. And I mean, when I say speak at youth camp, I might be at a youth camp for 2.5 months in summer, speaking to a different group of young people every week through that summer period. I did that in summer camps for, I think, about 9 years. Even into the early years of pastoring at Grace Church, I did a lot of youth camps. And that was a critical part of my training as a young man, and I found it a fertile area of ministry among young people because of the intensity of exposure to the Word of God and the opportunity to be counseled 24/7 in that kind of spiritual environment. It's a healthy thing.
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5: Skies are clearing this evening. That gusty southwest wind becoming light after midnight at a low of 6. Wednesday, increasing cloudiness in the morning, then clearing late in the afternoon. A gusty northwest wind early in the afternoon as well, and a high of 16. Wednesday night, clear and a low of 3. Sunny skies on Thursday with a high of 14. Friday, sunny, a high of 17. A mix of sun and cloud on Saturday with a high of 18, and Sunday, sunshine, a high of 17. Weather impacts every plan. 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
1: Access your news anytime by downloading the Discover Westman app. I'm Candace Dirksen with your local news update. A recent cross-border stolen vehicle investigation has become another reminder of the challenges rural communities face when it comes to crime. 10 days ago, Turtle Mountain RCMP arrested two youths from North Dakota after a stolen vehicle was found abandoned between Killarney and Boisevain. The suspects stole a second vehicle and then attempted to evade authorities by running the border two more times before being caught near the Peace Garden. Police are now using the case to highlight the importance of vigilance and offer advice on how landowners can reduce the risk of becoming targets of crime. RCMP Media Relations Officer Melanie Roussel says security cameras on the house and outbuildings, as well as motion sensor lights, can help to deter criminals.
2: The investigation will be ongoing. If they have cameras on their property and there's video footage, for sure, like, we'll be reviewing that, and possibly extra charges will come forth down the line, right? So that's why it's so important to have all these things on your property, like the big lights, the cameras. If you leave home, lock your doors. Like, those simple things can help us go a long ways during our investigations.
1: The numbers are still coming in for the Lemonade Stands for Hope campaign hosted by the Cancer Care Manitoba Foundation. But they know they've surpassed their goal. Over 350 lemonade stands were registered across the province and over $190,000 raised for cancer research and support for families currently in cancer treatment. Communications Director Laura Curtis says both of these numbers far surpass last year's totals.
3: Huge thank you to everyone who held a stand, as well as everybody who went out and decided to support one. It certainly takes a whole community of people coming together to raise these funds and really make a difference. And one of the really nice things about Lemonade Stands for Hope is that it allows us to really reach new audiences, because it's all different kinds of people from all walks of life across our province who are holding these stands and who are connecting with their own communities.
1: And Rosemary Siemens and her Bring Back the Hymns ministry will be taking the stage at the iconic Carnegie Hall May 31st next year. Registration is open until November 1st to join the mass choir that will be part of the performance. Siemens has already been thinking about the set list, noting the goal is to play recognizable, familiar hymns.
4: If anyone has been in a big church when everyone is singing and the hymns, like, in four-part harmony, and there's going to be a full orchestra, just imagine filling that hall with the songs you know and love. I don't want people to come in and say, oh, I've never heard that hymn before. I want it to be, like, familiar ones that you know by heart if you grew up singing the hymns.
1: Siemens says this is an incredible opportunity to expand the Bring Back the Hymns ministry even further. These stories and more are on Discover Westman and in the Daily News, delivered to your inbox when you subscribe.
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1: Skies are clearing this evening. That gusty southwest wind becoming light after midnight and a low of 6. Wednesday, increasing cloudiness in the morning, then clearing late in the afternoon. A gusty northwest wind early in the afternoon as well, and a high of 16. Wednesday night, clear and a low of 3. Sunny skies on Thursday with a high of 14. Friday, sunny, a high of 17. A mix of sun and cloud on Saturday with a high of 18. And Sunday, sunshine, a high of 17. Weather impacts every plan. Stay informed with a weather page on the Discover Westman app.
5: 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Do you have plans for the weekend? 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I mean, their words suggest an interest in me and my day. In truth, they're interested in a large tip. 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
1: Aneen, I'm William Prince. I'm from Pegwas First Nation in Manitoba, and this is a day to listen 2026. This year marks the 10th anniversary of the release of Gord Downey's Secret Path, which tells the story of Chenny Wenjack, an Anishinaabe boy who died running away from Cecilia Jeffrey Indian Residential School. Gord learned the truth of Chenny Wenjack later in life, and he was struck by how little he knew about the history of residential schools, and how many others may not know either. Gord felt a responsibility to share Chenny's story and help Canadians understand the truth of what happened. Throughout the day, you are going to hear from Indigenous thinkers, doers, and those who not only inspire me, but I hope will inspire you as well. On this National Day for Truth and Reconciliation, we're going to explore how we can all take what we're learning here today and turn it into real change. Honoring truth with action is this year's theme for A Day to Listen. Thank you for tuning in. Chi Miigwech for listening.
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3: I'm Parker Schmidt with your local news, streaming now through the Discover Westman app. More than educational assistant Albert Mikas says the National Day for Truth and Reconciliation is a time for learning, reflection, and remembrance. Mikas attended a residential school in Northern Ontario in its final year of operation. He says his own experience was different for many survivors, but he believes Canadians must honor those who suffered and those who never returned home.
4: Wearing this orange shirt, I tell them on September 30th, you wear that shirt, and this is why. And that we're remembering people that went to a residential school. Some didn't make it, some made it through, and the people that aren't here today, they had stories, and stories that we could all learn from.
3: Mikas encourages people to listen to survivors' stories and approach the day with an open mind. Today marks Orange Shirt Day and the National Day for Truth and Reconciliation. Time for Canadians to honor survivors of residential schools, remember the children who never returned home, and reflect on the lasting impact these institutions have had on First Nations, Inuit, and Métis communities across the country. This week has been dedicated to this very effort at the Riverbank Discovery Center in Brandon. Event coordinator for Brandon's Truth and Reconciliation Committee for the City of Brandon, Shannon Saltieri, shares her thoughts on today's activities.
5: The day is sandwiched in between school days, so we do have some displays that may be open that were part of the school days. And so there's just always something going on. We've got the sacred fire. There's often our fire keepers are, you know, drumming and singing, and it's just a beautiful space to be and to come and spend the day and learn, immerse in the culture and the knowledge, and take part of some healing.
3: For the full list of Truth and Reconciliation activities taking place at the Riverbank Discovery Center, visit discoverwestman.com. As part of Truth and Reconciliation Week, the Riverbank Discovery Center is hosting a Mikanas Series event this coming Saturday. The Mikanas Series is in partnership with the University of Manitoba as part of the research project on the use of riverbank trails amongst the Indigenous people. Mikana means path in Anishinaabe. Riverbank Executive Director Dean Hammond explains.
6: There'll be a pathways component to the event, and in this case, we're using the Assiniboine River as our path. And then there will also be an Indigenous teaching, and there will also be a food component or a feast component. The idea is to bring people together for community celebration, community learning, and to utilize the paths. So we're looking forward to this event.
3: The Mikana event takes place this Saturday from 10 a.m. to 4 p.m. at the Riverbank Discovery Center in Brandon. 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
9: A mix of sun and cloud today with a northwest wind at 30 kilometers per hour, a high of 16 degrees. Clear tonight and plus 3. Tomorrow, sunshine and windy, a high of 14. On Friday, it'll be mainly cloudy, 17 degrees, and then sunshine for Saturday, a high of 18. Current weather conditions and the 7-day forecast can be found anytime on your Discover Westman app. I'm Judy Peters.
1: Coming up on A Day to Listen, we'll hear from Dr. Keisha Supernant, a Métis archaeologist, researcher, educator, and one of Canada's leading experts in Indigenous archaeology. Her work with Indigenous communities has helped change how archaeology is practiced, emphasizing ethical research relationships and Indigenous rights to cultural heritage. Dr. Supernant has also been at the forefront of using technology to locate and protect unmarked graves at former residential school sites. She joins us to share what a heart-centered approach to archaeology looks like and why it is so important in the work of locating unmarked graves. I'm William Prince, and this is A Day to Listen.

0: The following story may be difficult for some of our listeners to hear. If you need support, please reach out to your local mental health crisis line. 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
1: For years, Dr. Keisha Supernat has worked alongside Indigenous communities using archaeology and technology to support searches for unmarked graves near former residential schools. But she says technology is only one part of the story.
2: I think there's many actions that Canadians can take to honor truth and to move reconciliation forward. I think one of the most important is to continue to learn the truth. Truth comes before reconciliation. If reconciliation is even going to be possible, we have to understand the truth. And there are many truths that have been told. Survivors have told their truths. There are many ways in which you can learn about that truth, but also continuing to recognize that the full truth of the impacts, for example, of the residential school system are not yet fully understood, meaning the work that is underway to try to find these burial places, for example. This is truth-telling work. This is about helping to provide that information so that the truth can be shared and understood. So for me, I would love to see a continued emphasis on learning truths. And learning that truth also helps to counter a lot of the rise of denialism, of the impacts of residential schools, of the number of children who died at those institutions. And we need more non-Indigenous Canadians to be able to find and learn and listen to the truth that's been told in order to continue to counter all of these very loud claims about how this is all just overblown, it's all just a big hoax. The truth is, in fact, documented and it can be found. So, if reconciliation is a goal, the truth has to be understood first. And so I encourage Canadians to listen, to learn, and to understand that the truth is not fully known yet, that the journey continues.
1: 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We'll hear more from Dr. Keisha Supernat coming up shortly. I'm William Prince, and this is A Day to Listen.
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0: Today is the National Day for Truth and Reconciliation. I'm William Prince, and this is a day to listen, in partnership with the Gord Downie and Chani Wenjack Fund. 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
3: A mix of sun and cloud today with a northwest wind at 30 kilometers per hour, a high of 16 degrees. Clear tonight and plus 3. Tomorrow, sunshine and windy, a high of 14. On Friday, it'll be mainly cloudy, 17 degrees, and then sunshine for Saturday, a high of 18. Current weather conditions and the 7-day forecast can be found anytime on your Discover Westman app. I'm Judy Peters.
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5: In the Manitoba Junior Hockey League, the Winkler Flyers picked up their first win at the newly minted Centennial Arena as they doubled up Nipawa 6-3. Elsewhere, Northern Manitoba shut out the Winnipeg Monarchs 7-0. In Major League Baseball, Game 1 of the playoff wildcard series between Chicago and Houston goes to the White Sox as they won Game 1 6-3. Manitoba's Tristan Peters finished 1-for-4 on the night. I'm Dave Anthony.
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6: Saturday is shaping up to be a fun one in Roland. The Roland Pumpkin Fair is back, and it starts the way a lot of great community events do, with a pancake breakfast. After that, you can check out more than 50 craft vendors, enjoy some free entertainment, grab a bite from the food vendors, and keep the kids busy with activities throughout the day. One of the highlights is always the giant pumpkin and vegetable way off, which will get underway at 11 o'clock. It is amazing to see just how big some of those entries get.

0: fostering reconciliation and healing for Canada's First Nations, Inuit, and Métis people on National Day for Truth and Reconciliation. 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
2: 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Orange shirts will be worn across the country today as Canadians pause to remember the children who attended residential schools and acknowledge the enduring effects of a painful chapter in Canada's history. The day serves as a reminder of the importance of listening, learning, and advancing reconciliation with Indigenous peoples. Event coordinator for the City of Brandon, Shannon Saltieri, says most of the activities will take place at the Riverbank Discovery Center, including a ceremonial walk from the riverbank to the former residential school 5 kilometers northwest of Brandon.
3: It is a very emotional week, yeah, for many people. Yeah, and that's why we really try and, you know, come around those survivors and those that have been impacted and like the family members, and the intergenerational trauma is prevalent, right? So we just really try and, you know, balance with having these times where we can just come around the community and show love and, you know, respect and care.
2: Visit discoverwestman.com for more details. As communities across the Pembina Valley mark Orange Shirt Day, Morden's Albert Mikas says reconciliation is about people learning to walk together. The Educational Assistant and Truth and Action Working Group member says Canadians have an opportunity to better understand one another.
4: For me, reconciliation is that coming together and healing and taking steps forward with each other as opposed to pushing each other along. But we're walking side by side as people of different ethnic backgrounds, education, different colors. That's all separated us in the past. It shouldn't have to anymore.
2: Mika says reconciliation happens through conversation, learning, and sharing stories. Read the full story on Pembina Valley Online or the Pembina Valley Online app. This week, the Riverbank Discovery Center has been central for truth and reconciliation ceremonies, memorials, and celebrations this week in Brandon. Events continue through Sunday. Executive Director Dean Hammond shares his thoughts.
5: We're very honored that the Truth and Reconciliation Committee has chosen to host Truth and Reconciliation Week here at Riverbank. Of course, Riverbank was inhabited by Indigenous peoples long before there ever was a riverbank or even a city of Brandon for that matter. So we want to respect that heritage, knowing that Indigenous people used and cared for these lands long before we ever did.
2: The Riverbank Discovery Center will be hosting a Mikina event this Saturday from 10 a.m. to 3:30 p.m., which includes Voyager boat rides, bannock baking, and water teachings. 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
9: A mix of sun and cloud today with a northwest wind at 30 kilometers per hour, a high of 16 degrees. Clear tonight and plus 3. Tomorrow, sunshine and windy, a high of 14. On Friday, it'll be mainly cloudy, 17 degrees, and then sunshine for Saturday, a high of 18. Current weather conditions and the 7-day forecast can be found anytime on your Discover Westman app. I'm Judy Peters.
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11: My name is William Prince from the Pegwis First Nation, and I'm your host for A Day to Listen. Dr. Keisha Supernat is a Métis archaeologist whose work is helping reshape how we understand Indigenous history, archaeology, and the search for unmarked graves at former.

0: Some listeners may find the subject of the following story difficult to hear. Listener discretion is advised.
1: Dr. Keisha Supernad's work is rooted in relationships, responsibility, and a commitment to honoring the truth. But what does that look like beyond the work itself? And what can each of us do to move reconciliation forward?
2: So a heart-centered approach really recognizes the role of care and relation and emotion and rigor in our practice. This is extremely important across all the archaeology that I do, but perhaps most poignant within the work around locating unmarked burials. This is a deeply emotional form of work. It's heart work, and it involves going into community in a way that is centering care for survivors and families and community, for the people who are coming in to do this difficult work of searching the ground, looking for the graves of children, and making sure that those supports are in place, whether that be ceremony and protocol, whether that be community gatherings, finding the ways to center that care to begin with. And then also when we are providing results back to community, ensuring that we're doing so in a way that recognizes the emotional impact of what we're trying to say. This is very challenging at times because we are trying to do the best science we can because that's what we're being asked to come in and provide. But we also don't want it to be so inaccessible and so sterile when we are talking to communities about these, you know, anomalies that we see in ground penetrating radar, which really could be the graves of children. So working on how we communicate in a heart-centered way and recognize what happens when we come into community and say we have or have not found results is really central to heart-centered practice. And it really transforms the archaeology from being this very sort of objective, separate thing to being much more relational and much more engaged.
1: That was Dr. Keisha Supernat. Her message is a powerful reminder that truth is not the end of the journey. What we do with what we learn, how we listen, how we respond, and how we move forward matters. To watch Dr. Keisha Supernat's full interview and learn more about how you can do something to move reconciliation forward, visit adaytolisten.ca.
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5: A mix of sun and cloud today with a northwest wind at 30 kilometers per hour, a high of 16 degrees. Clear tonight and plus 3. Tomorrow, sunshine and windy, a high of 14. On Friday, it'll be mainly cloudy, 17 degrees, and then sunshine for Saturday, a high of 18. Current weather conditions and the 7-day forecast can be found anytime on your Discover Westman app. I'm Judy Peters.

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1: Hello, I'm Pastor Danny Greening from the Clarney Mennonite Church. A moment of meditation from the Upper Room Devotional Guide. The Bible reading for today is from Philippians chapter 1, verse 6. God, who began a good work in you, will carry it on until the day of completion in Christ Jesus. Thought for the day. I can't wait to see how God will work in my life.

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3: On this day, the National Day for Truth and Reconciliation, the Downie Wenjack Fund and this station have come together to bring you a day to listen. I'm William Prince. I'm a singer-songwriter from Pegwas First Nation. You know, for a lot of years before I found any success, there was a time when I was without a valid piece of ID to help me get back on my feet. I was staying at friends' apartments, but I was really up in the air when it came to my future and what I was going to do. Music seemed like far beyond my grasp, that, you know, it wasn't going to be the thing for me, and so I was looking for a job, and that was incredibly hard to do. If you didn't have a piece of valid ID, a home address that was current to, you know, prove your place in the world, so to say. And I think of that challenge all the time when people say how easy it is to get yourself out of poverty, to get a job and work harder. And geez, what a challenge that is when you don't even have the basics to get you there. A place to lay your head, you know, clean clothes, a lunch to take to work, an address. I'm William Prince, and this is a day to listen.
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5: 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Here's what's making local news this hour. This past Monday launched the official start to Brandon's Truth and Reconciliation Week at the Riverbank Discovery Center. Ceremonies and celebrations continue throughout the week till Sunday afternoon. Executive Director Dean Hammond says they're focusing on becoming more open and welcoming to the Indigenous peoples and their culture.
6: Of course, during the big events of the year, National Indigenous Peoples Day and Truth and Reconciliation Week, we often see lots of Indigenous people on the ground for those events. But we're trying to become a space where Indigenous people, and all peoples for that matter, feel welcomed and safe, and they want to be here all throughout the year.
5: The Mikina event will include Voyager boat rides, bannock baking, and water teachings. Morton's Albert Mika says one of the most powerful lessons he has learned from family members who attended residential schools is the strength it took to keep moving forward. Mika says he continues to be inspired by survivors who found a way to heal after experiencing trauma.
7: And one thing that I'm so proud of that they've told me is I've learned to forgive. Being put in a situation like that and to forgive is something that's almost impossible, near impossible to do. I wish I could be as strong as they are. I made it through. I lived through it. I made peace with it, and I'm going to live my life. And she did.
5: Mika says those stories of resilience are an important part of understanding the true legacy of residential schools. Learn more at Pembina Valley Online or the Pembina Valley Online app. From ceremonies and walks to educational events and cultural gatherings, communities across Manitoba are marking Orange Shirt Day today with opportunities to reflect, learn, and honor residential school survivors and their families. In partnership with multiple organizations, the City of Brandon has been facilitating events all week at the Riverbank Discovery Center. Event coordinator Shannon Saldieri shares her thoughts.
8: 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There's something very powerful about that, just even being here in this space. So we just encourage people to come down to the riverbank anytime. 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Even people can come and walk through and come and chat with people, and yeah, all are welcome.
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11: A mix of sun and cloud today with a northwest wind at 30 kilometers per hour, a high of 16 degrees. Clear tonight and plus 3. Tomorrow, sunshine and windy, a high of 14. On Friday, it'll be mainly cloudy, 17 degrees, and then sunshine for Saturday, a high of 18. Current weather conditions and the 7-day forecast can be found anytime on your Discover Westman app. I'm Judy Peters.
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3: Chief Dr. Robert Joseph is a residential school survivor, hereditary chief of the Gwawe Inuk First Nation, and a longtime advocate for reconciliation. His work is focused on helping Canadians understand that reconciliation isn't just about learning the truth of the past. It's about how we choose to move forward together. Up next, Chief Joseph shares what truth, forgiveness, and healing have taught him throughout his own journey. I'm William Prince, and this is A Day to Listen.

0: The following story talks about the residential school system in Canada, and some listeners may find the subject matter difficult to hear. Listener discretion is advised.
1: Chief Dr. Robert Joseph has spent decades helping Canadians understand that reconciliation is about more than acknowledging the past. As a residential school survivor and honorary witness to Canada's Truth and Reconciliation Commission, he has dedicated his life to building relationships rooted in truth, healing, and compassion.
2: In my own experience, in the beginning, when I still didn't understand why I had become the person I had become as a result of my life experience in the school, the most developmental years of my life, I didn't have any idea about where this all would go. I didn't know that relationships were going to be important, because in a school like the institution I was in, relationships were usually diminished because we felt that we were safer if we didn't have relationships with others. So we, because of that attitude, we had a hard time developing trust for ourselves and for each others. And it diminished the idea that all of our thoughts, all of our thinking, all of our values really had no importance. And that the only way that I could defend myself was not to engage. Just be in my, and I'm still kind of like that a little bit, just to be in my little corner where nobody can interrupt or cause stress or anything else. And I think it's because we learned the truth. The truth was discovered or pointed out by the Truth Commission. And it said all these things happened. And suddenly all Canadians learned about the truth. And suddenly we realized that it was not any longer a big, dark secret of Canada, that all of us who live in this country we call home now knew something about what happened to little children. And I don't think there's anything worse than the maltreatment of little children. Nothing worse than that. And I think most Canadians might feel that way. And when we got to that stage, people began to open up, hear each other a little more, begin to agree to meet with each other, have further discussions, and demonstrate their interest in engaging in reconciliation. And just in general, that we could love each other, all people. And it's so basic, so simple, the idea of love. Loving oneself and loving others fearlessly. And if we all held that point of view, we could engage in any process. Those that are difficult or simple, it wouldn't matter. Love is the key to all of this.
1: That was Chief Dr. Robert Joseph, Hereditary Chief of the Gwa'wae Inuk First Nation and a longtime voice for reconciliation. I'm William Prince, and this is A Day to Listen.
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7: A mix of sun and cloud today with a northwest wind at 30 kilometers per hour, a high of 16 degrees. Clear tonight and plus 3. Tomorrow, sunshine and windy, a high of 14. On Friday, it'll be mainly cloudy, 17 degrees, and then sunshine for Saturday, a high of 18. Current weather conditions and the 7-day forecast can be found anytime on your Discover Westman app. I'm Judy Peters.

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2: I'm Parker Schmidt with your local news, streaming now through the Discover Westman app. Morton educational assistant Albert Mekus says the National Day for Truth and Reconciliation is a time for learning, reflection, and remembrance. Mekus attended a residential school in Northern Ontario in its final year of operation. He says his own experience was different for many survivors, but he believes Canadians must honor those who suffered and those who never returned home.
3: Wearing this orange shirt, I tell them on September 30th, you wear that shirt, and this is why. And we're remembering people that went to a residential school. Some didn't make it, some made it through, and the people that aren't here today, they had stories, and stories that we could all learn from.
2: Mekus encourages people to listen to survivors' stories and approach the day with an open mind. Today marks Orange Shirt Day and the National Day for Truth and Reconciliation. Time for Canadians to honor survivors of residential schools, remember the children who never returned home, and reflect on the lasting impact these institutions have had on First Nations, Inuit, and Métis communities across

0: Event coordinator for Brandon's Truth and Reconciliation Committee for the City of Brandon, Shannon Saltieri, shares her thoughts on today's activities.
1: The day is sandwiched in between school days, so we do have some displays that may be open that were part of the school days. And so there's just always something going on. We've got the sacred fire. There's often our fire keepers are, you know, drumming and singing, and it's just a beautiful space to be and to come and spend the day and learn, immerse in the culture and the knowledge, and take part of some healing.
0: For the full list of Truth and Reconciliation activities taking place at the Riverbank Discovery Center, visit discoverwestman.com. As part of Truth and Reconciliation Week, the Riverbank Discovery Center is hosting a Mykonos Series event this coming Saturday. The Mykonos Series is in partnership with the University of Manitoba as part of the research project on the use of riverbank trails amongst the Indigenous people. Mykona means path in Anishinaabe. Riverbank Executive Director Dean Hammond explains.
2: There'll be a pathways component to the event, and in this case we're using the Assiniboine River as our path. And then there will also be an Indigenous teaching, and there will also be a food component or a feast component. The idea is to bring people together for community celebration, community learning, and to utilize the paths. So we're looking forward to this event.
0: The Mykona event takes place this Saturday from 10 a.m. to 4 p.m. at the Riverbank Discovery Center in Brandon. 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
6: A mix of sun and cloud today with a northwest wind at 30 kilometers per hour, a high of 16 degrees. Clear tonight and plus 3. Tomorrow, sunshine and windy, a high of 14. On Friday, it'll be mainly cloudy, 17 degrees, and then sunshine for Saturday, a high of 18. Current weather conditions and the 7-day forecast can be found anytime on your Discover Westman app. I'm Judy Peters.
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11: In the Manitoba Junior Hockey League, the Winkler Flyers picked up their first win at the newly minted Centennial Arena as they doubled up Nipawa 6-3. Elsewhere, Northern Manitoba shut out the Winnipeg Monarchs 7-0. In Major League Baseball, Game 1 of the playoff wildcard series between Chicago and Houston goes to the White Sox as they won Game 1 6-3. Manitoba's Tristan Peters finished 1-for-4 on the night. I'm Dave Anthony.
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5: A mix of sun and cloud today with a northwest wind at 30 kilometers per hour, a high of 16 degrees. Clear tonight and plus 3. Tomorrow, sunshine and windy, a high of 14. On Friday, it'll be mainly cloudy, 17 degrees, and then sunshine for Saturday, a high of 18. Current weather conditions and the 7-day forecast can be found anytime on your Discover Westman app. I'm Judy Peters.
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7: I'm William Prince. Thank you for joining me for A Day to Listen. This year marks the 10th anniversary of the release of Gord Downey's Secret Path, which tells the story of Chenny Wenjack, an Anishinaabe boy who died running away from Cecilia Jeffrey Indian Residential School. Gord learned the truth of Chenny Wenjack and residential schools later in life and felt a responsibility to share his story and to help Canadians understand the truth of what happened. Chief Dr. Robert Joseph is a residential school survivor who knows firsthand the importance of telling these stories and listening to those who live them. We'll hear from him next on A Day to Listen.
8: Yeah, I was 8 years old when I went to residential school. Somebody from outside, the government person, said, if you don't send your kids out, you guys are not going to help you. That's why I went to school. They had no choice. It was over 300 kids that went to school. And I used to cry, I was lonesome. I was wondering why I was sent here. And I didn't know why. What did I do wrong?

0: The following story talks about the residential school system in Canada, and some listeners may find the subject matter difficult to hear. Listener discretion is advised.
1: For Chief Dr. Robert Joseph, reconciliation is rooted in our shared humanity. A residential school survivor himself, Chief Joseph shares how his own journey has shaped his understanding of reconciliation and why moving forward means turning what we have learned into action.
2: What is the most immediate, meaningful action is for individuals and families and institutions and other organizations to really study and learn our past, to engage in the idea and to reach an understanding that it was wrong, that it was harmful, but that it can be challenged and changed. Everybody on this panel today, all those listening, have the opportunity to move forward with the rest of us Canadians who are interested in humanity and collectiveness, and everybody belongs and everybody has value. All of us, those listening, have an opportunity to begin by just simply deepening your understanding. Read all the books, meet the people, do whatever you have to get a good grasp of where we are as a society of human beings.
1: That was Chief Dr. Robert Joseph. His words are a reminder that reconciliation is not a destination, but an ongoing commitment to truth, healing, relationship, and action. To watch the full interview and learn more about how you can do something to move reconciliation forward, visit adaytolisten.ca.

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3: This is a day to listen. I'm William Prince. I'm a singer-songwriter from Pegwiss First Nation. I guess I'd always had an affinity for creative writing. You know, I would journal in school and I would come up with TV shows or movie plots or poems, and I don't know, I always felt the calling to share that gift. I think it's a part of blood memory, and it really helps us communicate our feelings in the moment. I've spent my life basically extracting the truth from every lived situation and putting it to music in hopes that I could do just that, connect with another person, and hopefully one day it'll give insight to who I was as a younger man to my son when he's an older man. And that tradition, that blood memory, will continue on with every song I write. It's the oldest part of our culture, the oral tradition of passing down knowledge, things we've seen, things we've been through. Half of storytelling is really just bringing the truth of all situations to light and giving them away to other people, maybe connecting with another person to help them through a similar situation that you've lived through.
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5: 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Orange shirts will be worn across the country today as Canadians pause to remember the children who attended residential schools and acknowledge the enduring effects of a painful chapter in Canada's history. The day serves as a reminder of the importance of listening, learning, and advancing reconciliation with Indigenous peoples. Event coordinator for the City of Brandon, Shannon Saltieri, says most of the activities will take place at the Riverbank Discovery Center, including a ceremonial walk from the riverbank to the former residential school 5 kilometers northwest of Brandon.
6: It is a very emotional week, yeah, for many people. Yeah, and that's why we really try and, you know, come around those survivors and those that have been impacted and like the family members, and the intergenerational trauma is prevalent, right? So we just really try and, you know, balance with having these times where we can just come around the community and show love and, you know, respect and care.
5: Visit discoverwestman.com for more details. As communities across the Pembina Valley mark Orange Shirt Day, Morden's Albert Mikas says reconciliation is about people learning to walk together. The Educational Assistant and Truth and Action Working Group member says Canadians have an opportunity to better understand one another.
7: For me, reconciliation is that coming together and healing and taking steps forward with each other, as opposed to pushing each other along. But we're walking side by side as people of different ethnic backgrounds, education, different colors. That's all separated us in the past. It shouldn't have to anymore.
5: Mika says reconciliation happens through conversation, learning, and sharing stories. Read the full story on Pembina Valley Online or the Pembina Valley Online app. This week, the Riverbank Discovery Center has been central for truth and reconciliation ceremonies, memorials, and celebrations this week in Brandon. Events continue through Sunday. Executive Director Dean Hammond shares his thoughts.
8: We're very honored that the Truth and Reconciliation Committee has chosen to host Truth and Reconciliation Week here at Riverbank. Of course, Riverbank was inhabited by Indigenous peoples long before there ever was a Riverbank or even a city of Brandon for that matter. So we want to respect that heritage, knowing that Indigenous people used and cared for these lands long before we ever did.
5: The Riverbank Discovery Center will be hosting a Mikana event this Saturday from 10 a.m. to 3:30 p.m., which includes Voyager boat rides, bannock baking, and water teachings. 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
11: A mix of sun and cloud today with a northwest wind at 30 kilometers per hour, a high of 16 degrees. Clear tonight and plus 3. Tomorrow, sunshine and windy, a high of 14. On Friday, it'll be mainly cloudy, 17 degrees, and then sunshine for Saturday, a high of 18. Current weather conditions and the 7-day forecast can be found anytime on your Discover Westman app. I'm Judy Peters.
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3: 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Through the Gord Downie and Chani Wenjack Fund, we have partnered with major media outlets throughout Canada to bring you A Day to Listen. As we mark 10 years since the release of Gord Downie's Secret Path, we're reflecting on the power of stories to help us understand the truth and what it means to honor that truth with action. Coming up, Pulitzer Prize-winning journalist Connie Walker shares her perspective on the power of survivor stories, the importance of preserving them, and what can be lost when they disappear. I'm William Prince, and this is A Day to Listen.

0: The subject matter in the following story may be difficult for some of our audience. Listener discretion is advised.
1: Connie Walker is a Cree investigative journalist and a member of the Oconee First Nation. Through her award-winning podcast, Stolen, Surviving St. Michael's, Connie explored her own father's experience at residential school and the impact his story had on her family.
2: My brother shared this story on Facebook where it was the first time I learned that my father had been abused when he was a boy at residential school. And I happened to be an investigative journalist who had the support and resources at the time to do an investigation into this residential school to try to find the priest who abused my dad. And we were able to, you know, with this incredible team that I had working on the podcast, uncover so much information about the scale of abuse. In the end, we were able to, you know, find over 200 allegations of sexual abuse against 16 priests, 13 nuns, and 15 staff members at this one school. Like, that is just a staggering level of horrific abuse. And when I thought about it after, I was like, this was so random that it just happened to be St. Michael's, and it just happened to be because I had the resources at the time, and I work as a journalist. But it's so unfair that not everybody has access to this information. It's so unfair that, because I heard from so many other survivors, intergenerational survivors, who said, this felt like you were talking about me and my dad, or me and my mom, or me and my grandparent. We all have these stories. We all are connected to Indian residential schools as Indigenous people in Canada. Actually, I remember I was in Ottawa at the final TRC event in 2015. And I remember late Justice Marie Sinclair telling, you know, this room that was packed full of survivors and intergenerational survivors and government officials and media. He said, there's not a single Indigenous person in Canada who has not been touched by the legacy of residential school. And, you know, I knew at the time in 2015 that the TRC had just spent 6 years hearing from survivors, and that was the truth. And I believed him when he said it. But it wasn't until years later, when I finally did the investigation and understood my father's experience, understood my uncle's experience at St. Michael's, that I could see how my own life had been shaped by their experiences, and how my own life is continuing to be impacted by what happened in that school that I never went to.
1: That was Pulitzer Prize winning journalist Connie Walker, whose work has brought Indigenous stories and experiences to audiences throughout Canada and beyond. This is a day to listen.
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0: I'm William Prince, your host. The first A Day to Listen took place in 2021, following the announcement of 215 potential unmarked graves at the former Kamloops Indian Residential School. 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
5: A mix of sun and cloud today with a northwest wind at 30 kilometers per hour, a high of 16 degrees. Clear tonight and plus 3. Tomorrow, sunshine and windy, a high of 14. On Friday, it'll be mainly cloudy, 17 degrees, and then sunshine for Saturday, a high of 18. Current weather conditions and the 7-day forecast can be found anytime on your Discover Westman app. I'm Judy Peters.
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8: In the Manitoba Junior Hockey League, the Winkler Flyers picked up their first win at the newly minted Centennial Arena as they doubled up Nipawa 6-3. Elsewhere, Northern Manitoba shut out the Winnipeg Monarchs 7-0. In Major League Baseball, Game 1 of the playoff wildcard series between Chicago and Houston goes to the White Sox as they won Game 1 6-3. Manitoba's Tristan Peters finished 1-for-4 on the night. I'm Dave Anthony.

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3: Get the news you need when you need it by downloading the Discover Westmount app. I'm Parker Schmidt. Here's what's making local news this hour. This past Monday launched the official start to Brandon's Truth and Reconciliation Week at the Riverbank Discovery Center. Ceremonies and celebrations continue throughout the week till Sunday afternoon. Executive Director Dean Hammond says they're focusing on becoming more open and welcoming to the Indigenous peoples and their culture.
4: Of course, during the big events of the year, National Indigenous Peoples Day and Truth and Reconciliation Week, we often see lots of Indigenous people on the ground for those events. But we're trying to become a space where Indigenous people and all peoples, for that matter, feel welcomed and safe, and they want to be here all throughout the year.
3: The Mikana event will include Voyageur boat rides, bannock baking, and water teachings. Morton's Albert Mikas says one of the most powerful lessons he has learned from family members who attended residential schools is the strength it took to keep moving forward. Mikas says he continues to be inspired by survivors who found a way to heal after experiencing trauma.
5: One thing that I'm so proud of that they've told me is I've learned to forgive. Being put in a situation like that and to forgive is something that's almost impossible. You're impossible to do. I wish I could be as strong as they are. I made it through. I lived through it. I made peace with it, and I'm going to live my life. And she did.
3: Mika says those stories of resilience are an important part of understanding the true legacy of residential schools. Learn more at Pembina Valley Online or the Pembina Valley online app. From ceremonies and walks to educational events and cultural gatherings, communities across Manitoba are marking Orange Shirt Day today with opportunities to reflect, learn, and honor residential school survivors and their families. In partnership with multiple organizations, the City of Brandon has been facilitating events all week at the Riverbank Discovery Center. Event coordinator Shannon Saldieri shares her thoughts.
6: There's so much beauty in the culture, and just to have people come and experience that and just being on the grounds here, even in itself, just being here in the smell of smudge and the fire going on and, you know, just taking your shoes off and touching the ground. There's something very powerful about that, just even being here in this space. So we just encourage people to come down to the riverbank anytime. The site is open. Even people can come and walk through and come and chat with people. And yeah, all are welcome.
3: Truth and Reconciliation activities will take place through Sunday. 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
10: A mix of sun and cloud today with a northwest wind at 30 kilometers per hour, a high of 16 degrees. Clear tonight and plus 3. Tomorrow, sunshine and windy, a high of 14. On Friday, it'll be mainly cloudy, 17 degrees, and then sunshine for Saturday, a high of 18. Current weather conditions and the 7-day forecast can be found anytime on your Discover Westman app. I'm Judy Peters.
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12: Coming up, Connie Walker talks about why preserving residential school survivor testimony matters and what could be lost when those records disappear. We are

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1: Connie Walker spent more than two decades telling stories that have too often been overlooked or misunderstood. Now, Cree journalist Connie Walker, a member of Oconee's First Nation, reflects on what honoring truth with action means to her. As an intergenerational survivor and a journalist committed to bringing these truths forward.
2: I guess when I think about honoring truth with action, for me, it's about doing as much as I can to protect as much survivor testimony and records as I can in order to share that back with families and communities and survivors, you know, because I think that given the impending destruction of the most comprehensive archive that exists of survivor testimony, it's really made me realize how important it is to preserve as much as we can. And so I've been working on a project called the Indian Residential School Records Project, where we're trying to replicate essentially what we did in the podcast Surviving St. Michael's and find and archive as many of the lawsuits that survivors filed before there was a settlement agreement, with the goal of then giving those records and giving our research back to survivors and their families and communities so they can decide what should happen with it. You know, I think that we really want to honor their agency and honor their choices with, that they should have determination over their own records. And so the work that I am doing to try to honor the truth is to protect it as much as I can, with the goal of giving it back to families and survivors in their communities so that they can decide how it should be used. That to me, I think, is something that I feel is particularly urgent, because we're about to lose, you know, all of the survivor testimony that was created through the IAP process. And I think that's something that a lot of people don't know, and that they should know is about to happen.
1: Connie Walker's work reminds us that telling stories is not only part of honoring truth. We also have a responsibility to protect, preserve, and carry those stories forward. Hear the full conversation or donate to help amplify Indigenous voices at adaytolisten.ca.
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7: A mix of sun and cloud today with a northwest wind at 30 kilometers per hour, a high of 16 degrees. Clear tonight and plus 3. Tomorrow, sunshine and windy, a high of 14. On Friday, it'll be mainly cloudy, 17 degrees, and then sunshine for Saturday, a high of 18. Current weather conditions and the 7-day forecast can be found anytime on your Discover Westman app. I'm Judy Peters.

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1: 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I hope your weekends were bussin' fire. 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
5: Hi, I'm Pete Smith. On Compass Point today, a simple yet profound thought by Lynn Shatford, based on Luke 7, verse 15. And he that was dead sat up and began to speak, and he, that's Jesus, delivered him to his mother. The Lord Jesus and a large crowd that was following him had come upon another large gathering, a funeral procession. It was for a young man who had been the only son of his widowed mother. The Lord interrupted the funeral and raised him back to life. He could have just gone on his way, but instead he offered a simple yet profound gesture. He delivered him to his mother. In the midst of all those people, Jesus acknowledged this woman. Do you feel lost in the crowd? Be encouraged. Even among the billions, the Lord knows and loves you personally. Ponder that precious and amazing thought. Let it really sink in today.

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3: I'm Parker Schmidt with your local news, streaming now through the Discover Westman app. Morton educational assistant Albert Mekus says the National Day for Truth and Reconciliation is a time for learning, reflection, and remembrance. Mekus attended a residential school in Northern Ontario in its final year of operation. He says his own experience was different for many survivors, but he believes Canadians must honor those who suffered and those who never returned home.
4: Wearing this orange shirt, I tell them on September 30th, you wear that shirt, and this is why. And we're remembering people that went to a residential school. Some didn't make it, some made it through, and the people that aren't here today, they had stories, and stories that we could all learn from.
3: Mekus encourages people to listen to survivors' stories and approach the day with an open mind. Today marks Orange Shirt Day and the National Day for Truth and Reconciliation. Time for Canadians to honor survivors of residential schools, remember the children who never returned home, and reflect on the lasting impact these institutions have had on First Nations, Inuit, and Métis communities across the country. This week has been dedicated to this very effort at the Riverbank Discovery Center in Brandon. Event coordinator for Brandon's Truth and Reconciliation Committee for the City of Brandon, Shannon Saltieri, shares her thoughts on today's activities.
5: The day is sandwiched in between school days, so we do have some displays that may be open that were part of the school days. And so there's just always something going on. We've got the sacred fire. There's often our firekeepers are, you know, drumming and singing, and it's just a beautiful space to be and to come and spend the day and learn, immerse in the culture and the knowledge, and take part of some healing.
3: For the full list of Truth and Reconciliation activities taking place at the Riverbank Discovery Center, visit discoverwestman.com. As part of Truth and Reconciliation Week, the Riverbank Discovery Center is hosting a Mykonos Series event this coming Saturday. The Mykonos Series is in partnership with the University of Manitoba as part of the research project on the use of riverbank trails amongst the Indigenous people. Mykonos means path in Anishinaabe. Riverbank Executive Director Dean Hammond explains.
6: There'll be a pathways component to the event, and in this case we're using the Assiniboine River as our path. 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
9: A mix of sun and cloud today with a northwest wind at 30 kilometers per hour, a high of 16 degrees. Clear tonight and plus 3. Tomorrow, sunshine and windy, a high of 14. On Friday, it'll be mainly cloudy, 17 degrees, and then sunshine for Saturday, a high of 18. Current weather conditions and the 7-day forecast can be found anytime on your Discover Westman app. I'm Judy Peters.
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9: Here are this morning's funeral announcements. Nita Friesen, Nee Thiessen, 88, of Altona, passed away on Saturday, September 26th, at Altona Memorial Health Center. She is survived by two sons and their families. She was predeceased by her husband, Leonard, and one daughter. The celebration of life for Nita Friesen, Nee Thiessen, will be held tomorrow, 2 p.m., at Altona Summerfeld Mennonite Church, with burial prior to the service at Altona Cemetery. 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Helena Dick, Nee Zacharias, 87, of Winkler, passed away on Friday, September 25th, at Salem Home. She is survived by four daughters and three sons. The funeral service for Helena Dick, Nee Zacharias, will be held on Thursday, October 8th, at 2 p.m., at Winkler Summerfeld Mennonite Church, with burial at Rosenbach Cemetery. Viewing will be at Weeb Funeral Home, Winkler, on Wednesday, October 7th, from 1 to 6 p.m., and at the church prior to the service. Arrangements by Weeb Funeral Home, Winkler. And those are this morning's funeral announcements.
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1: A mix of sun and cloud today with a northwest wind at 30 kilometers per hour, a high of 16 degrees. Clear tonight and plus 3. Tomorrow, sunshine and windy, a high of 14. On Friday, it'll be mainly cloudy, 17 degrees, and then sunshine for Saturday, a high of 18. Current weather conditions and the 7-day forecast can be found anytime on your Discover Westman app. I'm Judy Peters.

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4: Hi, this is Ben Lowell with Back to the Bible Canada and Dr. John Neufeld. We continue our series today called Rediscovering the Holy Spirit with a message entitled The Gifts of the Holy Spirit. So turn in the passage 1 Corinthians chapter 12 verses 1 to 11 as we join Dr. Neufeld now.
5: I've often thought about a God who not only creates a snowstorm, but in the literally billions of snowflakes that fall, everyone is unique, created with its own special and distinctive pattern and design. It's incredible. But perhaps that shouldn't surprise us. Of the well over 6 billion people who inhabit this planet, each has his or her own unique design on the tip of his or own finger. Look around you and see the creativity and diversity of our God in the plants and the animals he has made, in the variety found in every single area of nature. What does that tell you about God? See how different God is from so many human expectations. I find it funny that many social groups that stress rebellion and lack of conformity to culture, well, like the Hell's Angels, for instance, all wear the same clothing and all drive the same brand of motorcycles. Please don't hear this as an ad against Harley Davidsons. I have great bikes, but in a world where we're constantly told to be unique in our own person, how often is it denied in the expectations that are placed upon the very people who are urged to reject conformity? It has been said human beings manufacture ice cubes, but God creates snowflakes. Culture imposes sameness. Our God creates variety. Now, on the one hand, God also imposes sameness on all. All are sinners. All need the grace offered up at the cross. But obedience to Christ involves giving ourselves to ministry in the variety of ways we can serve God, and that's astonishing. And when it comes to the spiritual gifts and how we use them, the diversity truly reflects a God who puts creativity into every snowflake. And I've been doing a brief series on the Holy Spirit, and no study of the Holy Spirit is complete

of administration, he will call all these things spiritual gifts. By calling them gifts, he's signaling us that they are given by grace and not by works. We don't earn gifts any more than we earn birthday or Christmas presents. Presents, like gifts, are not a reflection of the worthiness of the receiver, but of the generosity of the giver. Spiritual gifts are actually grace gifts. Out of the Holy Spirit's love and graciousness, he has, if you are a Christian, given you special abilities which are intended to be used in the life of his church. Let me define a spiritual gift. A spiritual gift is an ability empowered by the Holy Spirit that can be used to glorify God, build his church, and serve people in the name of Christ and for the sake of making Christ known. Now, since we can't study all of 1 Corinthians 12 in one program, let me jump around a little bit in this chapter. In verse 29, Paul states, "And God has appointed in the church first apostles, second prophets, third teachers, then miracles, then gifts of healing, helping, administrating, and various kinds of tongues." Now, you'll notice from that text that there is an ordering, first, second, and third. So let's see if we can follow Paul's train of thought. In the church of Jesus, God has appointed the apostles to be first. They were directly chosen by Jesus himself. They were promised that after Jesus ascended and gave the Holy Spirit, that these men would have the ability to supernaturally recall all that Jesus did and taught. And they not only left behind a written record which forms our New Testament, they also formed the foundation of the church. The future of the church depends upon their supremacy or their unique authority. They come first. And then second, Paul says, are the prophets. Well, from my best reading of 1 Corinthians 12:28, these prophets are not to be confused with the gift of prophecy found in 1 Corinthians 12:10. Now, I say that because the numbering, first, second, and third, that numbering is never used of spiritual gifts as if one was greater than the other. Hence, I'm assuming that the prophet he mentioned here is not the spiritual gift of prophecy he mentioned earlier. See, the apostolic office which comes first is, according to Ephesians 2:20, the foundation upon which the entire church is built. But in that same verse, Paul also says that the prophets also form the foundation of the church. And then in Ephesians chapter 3, verse 5, Paul says that both the apostles and the prophets received a revelation that men in the Old Testament had not known. Namely, they received the revelation of the gospel of Jesus Christ. So given that, I'm assuming that the prophets in 1 Corinthians 12:28 are those men who also were the authors of Scripture, but were not apostles. Well, that would include men like Luke, who wrote the book of Luke and Acts. According to the Scripture's own testimony, Luke was under the authority of the Apostle Paul. It would include men like Mark, the author of the book of Mark, who most likely was under the authority of the Apostle Peter. They are given a ranking of second because even though they had the authority to write Scripture, they are subject to and submitted to the apostles. Then third, Paul mentions the teachers. They are third because their task is to teach that which was written by the apostles and the prophets. They are to make sure that all of God's people hear the word, understand the word, obey the word, and live according to the word. Now then, after giving a ranking of 1, 2, and 3, Paul stops the ranking procedure. He simply uses the word then, or after that. And here he mentions various gifts that the Holy Spirit freely distributes in the church, and they include miracles and healing and helping and administration and tongues. Notice several things. First, Paul assumes that the spiritual gifts are to be used in an environment where proper teaching of Scripture forms the basis of the life of Christ. If people are exercising spiritual gifts but not submitting to an accurate teaching of the apostolic record that makes up our Bible, chaos ensues. Proper Bible teaching is basic to the activity of the service of all of God's people. That's why a great example I have loved over the years is the illustration of fire in the fireplace. So you imagine fire to be the gifts that the Holy Spirit distributes to all of God's people. If the fire is lit on the living room floor, it burns the house down. See, many times when gifts of the Holy Spirit are stressed, chaos has ensued. Does that mean that the gifts of the Holy Spirit create chaos? Well, no. At least no more than fire poses a danger to your house. When the fire is in the fireplace, it provides at least no more than fire poses a danger to your house. When the fire is in the fireplace, it provides warmth and light and beauty. In this case, the fireplace is the clear expositional teaching of the

0: apostolic writing of Scripture. See, now once we understand this as central to 1 Corinthians 12, we are ready to glean other truths. Notice that in 1 Corinthians 12:28, Paul seems to mix up what some of us might call the miraculous gifts, miracles, healing, and tongues, and what we might call the mundane gifts, helping and administration. In other words, none of the gifts gets a higher ranking over the other. I say this in spite of the fact that earlier in 1 Corinthians 12, namely in verses 8 to 11, there were given a list of 9 gifts, utterance of wisdom, utterance of knowledge, faith, healing, prophecy, tongues, so forth, that seem spectacular to us. And yet in verse 28, Paul seems to have no difficulty placing these very same gifts alongside of helping and administration. So whereas he numbers apostles, prophets, and teachers, he utterly refuses to number any of the others. And what do we make of that? And the answer seems to be that no gift outside of the 3 offices Paul mentions should be thought of as superior to the others. Indeed, Paul makes just such a point in verses 14 to 26. He says, "The foot can't say to the hand, 'I have no need of you,' nor the eye can say, 'I'm not needed.' God has placed an interdependency into the church which is compared to the interdependency in the human body. The Holy Spirit, in His wisdom, has determined to not only give gifts to individual believers, He has determined to withhold gifts from individual believers as well. That's why He asks a series of questions in the end of the chapter in which the grammar indicates the answer He expects to get. Here is what Paul asks. Are all apostles? Are all prophets? Are all teachers? Do all work miracles? Do all possess gifts of healing? Do all speak in tongues? Do all interpret?" And to each of these questions, the grammar indicates that Paul is expecting a resounding no to each of those questions. And that should settle it for once and for all. It is the design of the Holy Spirit to so distribute His gifts so that through the exercise of the unique gifts that He gives us, we might be brought to a greater unity and appreciation and dependence upon brothers and sisters who are most unlike us. And when we come back, I'm going to discuss the last verse in 1 Corinthians 12, which says, "Desire the greater gifts." What does that mean?
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0: We notice that the only numbering of gifts are for apostles, prophets, and teachers. And after that, we notice that Paul refuses to number gifts. Indeed, in all lists of spiritual gifts found in the New Testament, it is clear that no order of gifts is ever given. Why then would Paul ask us to desire the greater gifts? Well, context is everything. In 1 Corinthians 14, we are told that we should seek those gifts that benefit others and seek them far above those gifts that only benefit us. And so it's not as if healing is a greater gift than mercy or vice versa. I do know this. If everyone around you is healthy as a horse, the gift of healing is the least gift of all. But if there are those whose lives are devastated, healing is of great value. And that's the entire issue of the gifts of the Holy Spirit. They are not to say anything about ourselves, but are ways of giving our life away for the sake of others, and the Holy Spirit determines our effectiveness. But let's learn more about the actual gifts the Holy Spirit gives. Let me read 1 Corinthians 12:4-7. "Now there are varieties of gifts, but the same Spirit. And there are varieties of service, but the same Lord. And there are varieties of activities, but it is the same God who empowers them all in everyone. To each is given the manifestation of the Spirit for the common good. You know, sometimes in our hurry to find out about spiritual gifts, or in our hurry to talk about, you know, tongues and prophecy in this passage, we might pass over this text quickly and miss something vital. Let's not do that. Notice, first of all, that what this text tells us about God is significant. It tells us that in spite of the varieties of gifts, there is but one, or same Spirit, and that's surely a reference to the Holy Spirit, the third person of the Trinity. Then it tells us that there is but one or the same Lord. The Greek word for Lord is the word kurios, and that word almost always refers to Jesus, so we have here a reference to the second person of the Trinity. And then finally we're told of the one and the same God, and that's the reference to God the Father, the first person of the Trinity. So even while we are told about the diversity, the differences, the creative and endless variety that God places in His church, we are reminded that the reason for spiritual gifts is not so that we can all be different, march to our own drummer, or become individualistic. Rather, our gifts should show us something about the God we are related to. And this brings us to the basis for our unity, and it's not in our gifts, but it's in the one God who gives them. And here is, I think, Paul's point. Look at our God, he says. We see the complete unity of the Godhead, and yet the diversity of the roles that the three persons of the Godhead play, even in the giving of gifts. Can this not also be true for us? Okay, let's push this thing even further. Let's notice another feature in this passage. Three times Paul uses the word varieties. Varieties of gifts, varieties of service, varieties of activities. I spent some time in the Greek word for variety, and I found something very exciting. The same word is used, for instance, in Luke 15, verse 12, and you'll remember the story of the prodigal son. The younger son was feeling restless, and he was not satisfied with his lot. And Luke 15, 12 says, "And the younger of them said to his father, 'Father, give me the share of property that's coming to me.' And he," that is the father, listen to this, "divided," that's the same word, "divided his property between them." Now imagine the father in the story. Let's say he has $10 million. And so he tells his son, "Okay, I'm going to divide a portion out to you, your share." Let's say the younger guy's share is $3 million. And that's his portion that's given to him. That's the same word in our text. It means a portion of something. See, in this passage of spiritual gifts, the word variety means both variety and portion. Look at it this way. God has a full inheritance to give to his church. But what is that inheritance? And what is it that he's distributing? Well, he's distributing gifts to do the full ministry of Christ. Now, I was talking to a man who's a farmer in the prairies, and he was talking about leaving his kids an inheritance, and here's what he said. He said, "I only have one farm with a farmhouse and barns, and that's the entire industry. I can't divide it into four chunks, so only one of my kids will inherit it. But although each of my kids will receive a very different inheritance from what the others will receive, I promise them it will be fair." And in essence, I think that's what the Holy Spirit is doing. He has apportioned out the grace of God to each of us individually, but each of us individually has a different portion of that grace, and it looks so differently. So what have we learned? We've learned that the basis for our unity is the Trinity. We learn also that the basis for our diversity is the varied portion of grace that God gives to each of us. But let's also look at how the Holy Spirit distributes these gifts. Look at 1 Corinthians chapter 12, verse 4. "There are varieties of gifts, but the same Spirit." The Greek word here for gifts is the word charismata. I'm sure most of us have heard about the charismatic movement, which is a movement that stresses spiritual gifts, especially tongues, prophecy, healing, and so forth. But when Paul says there are varieties of charismata, what does he mean? You know, it's interesting to note that the word charismata is used 17 times in the New Testament. For instance, in Romans 6:23, we are told that the wages of sin is death, but the free gift, or the charismata, of God is eternal life. There, the word simply refers to free or unmerited grace. In 1 Corinthians 7:7, Paul is speaking about those who are called to be married and those who are called to be single. And then he says, each has his own gift or charismata from God. See, from passages like this, we can see precisely how Paul uses the word. Charismata is anything we receive in relation to grace. It means that God gives people gifts, presents, completely apart from anything they earn or deserved, and so gifts are never an indication of anything indicating a higher level of spirituality, but it also means that God has individually portioned out what he wants to give us. Now, there's so much more that could be said, but let me take you to verse 7 of 1 Corinthians 12. He says, to each is given the manifestation of the Spirit. This really is one of the wonderful verses in Scripture. Look at it this way. Let's pretend you've just gone to a stage play and the curtain comes down. You know, the actors and actresses are just behind the curtain and you can't see them now. And so everyone stands and applauds because you want the performers to step out from behind the curtain so you can see and acknowledge them. And then, of course, they do. And everyone applauds even louder, for even though they were there, you wanted them to manifest themselves. Now, the Holy Spirit is invisible after all. He is spirit, not flesh. John 3, Jesus compared the Spirit to wind. You can't see the wind, but you never doubt it's there. You can feel it, you can watch its effects, either in the leaves on the trees, the waves on the ocean, but it remains invisible. And here now is the wonder of the gifts of the Spirit. Every time a believer learns what their gifts are and begins to use them and serves others as if Christ himself were serving them, it is as if the invisible Holy Spirit is stepping out from behind the curtain and manifesting himself. Use your gifts, and in your gifts, you will show the Holy Spirit. Imagine the use of the gift of healing, and when an individual is healed, the Holy Spirit says, here I am. I've always been here, but aren't you amazed to see me now? Or when someone serves in such a way that brings relief and joy and life where there was none, the Holy Spirit says, here I am. I was always here, but now you can see me. And when someone shows mercy to one who so desperately needs mercy, the Holy Spirit steps out from behind the curtain and we become so aware of his presence. You know the gifts that the Holy Spirit has given you? You know, maybe it's time to get to know them so that you also can manifest the Holy Spirit as you serve uniquely in the way in which he has called you to serve and glorify Christ.
1: I think many people enjoyed hearing this message today about the gifts of the Spirit. One thing I've thought about as you were speaking was, you know, the gifts of the Spirit really aren't a badge of honor. It's not, look what I have. The gifts of the Spirit are really about others.
2: Yeah. And Ben, you know, even in the break, as we were just talking about this, you'd also used a word. You'd use the word essential. And it's such an important word, don't you think? It's just essential that we all come to recognize that the Holy Spirit has been given to all of God's people and that we have been given various abilities to glorify God. And you know, that really, in my mind, frees local pastors from thinking that all the ministry has to be done by them. Because as a matter of fact, that simply belies this idea that God has gifted his people. So if we would just begin to look around us and recognize that the people that we sit next to on a Sunday or maybe at a Bible study throughout the week or, you know, as God's people gather, that each one of them has uniquely been given abilities by the Holy Spirit, we might just take the time and get to know what those abilities are, and it might excite us, I think.
1: Yeah, and, you know, I'm thinking, you know, it's really not about just recognizing what they are, but our responsibility in respect to helping others mature in their walk with Christ.
2: Wow, how important it is also to encourage one another when we see the gifts of the Holy Spirit operating. It is really good to tell someone, you know, I have noticed how the Holy Spirit has worked in your life. And it's amazing how when we do that, you know, somebody's face will just brighten up because we sometimes discount the work of God in our own lives. But when somebody notices, you know, that's such an exciting moment because, you know, we might get on our knees after that and say, thank you, Lord, that you also use me. And I'm so delighted to be a part of the work that you've given me.
1: Well, that's a great encouragement and a great message to go out and use the gifts that God has given you. Back to the Bible Canada, leading you forward in your walk with Jesus every day. Our friends at Laugh Again are cooking up something new. The Candid with Calloway podcast, and Dr. John Neufeld is the first guest. Each week, Phil Calloway will sit down with a different guest to talk honestly about trials, suffering, hope, family, and how Jesus meets us through it all. Hear Dr. John Neufeld talk candidly with his friend Phil about losing his wife, Kathy, and how God saw him through deep grief and continues to walk with him every day. Coming September 17th on YouTube, Candid with Calloway promises honest conversations about things we're all facing but don't always know how to talk about. 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So subscribe today to the Laugh Again TV YouTube channel, or for more information, call us at 1-800-663-2425.
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4: There's nothing quite like turbulence to teach us about trust. I am writing this strapped into a tiny seat, moving approximately 500 miles an hour, somewhere over the frozen Minnesota tundra. The stewardess goes through the customary warning, "Ladies and gentlemen, welcome aboard and thank you for choosing 50-50 Airlines. In the event of an emergency, an oxygen mask will be released from the ceiling above you. When this happens, kindly quit screaming and give the mask a tug. In the event that your oxygen mask malfunctions, please share with the person next to you," or something like that. Two amber symbols light up in front of me. They always make me smile. No smoking seatbelts. When I was 10, I smoked just about everything else. Seatbelts? Why not? As we smack the clouds, the plane lurches and I hang on by white knuckles, wearing ginger ale, listening to the captain's apology. "Ladies and gentlemen, I guess we underestimated the strength of this storm front moving in. I'll just ease us on up to 35,000 feet. Whoops! Sorry there, wrong button. Okay, I made the last part up, but the rest is true. Each time I fly, I must come to grips with my need to be in charge. I keep hoping they'll look at my ticket and say, "Sir, go left. Sit next to the pilot." I would love to look over the captain's shoulder and offer helpful suggestions. Makes me think of another flight that happened about 5,000 years ago, a flight from Egypt. Like me, the Israelites tried to look over God's shoulder and offer helpful suggestions. "Well, yes, Moses did part the Red Sea last Wednesday, Lord, but what's he going to do with all these Amorites and Jebusites and Perizzites? He's no Charlton Heston. Besides, did you realize we are almost out of onions?" Like the rest of us, they found it easy to trust when things were smooth, when he was visibly present and threw in a few miracles to boot. Then fear photobombed the perfect picture, and their tune changed. Fear focuses our attention on our problems, our worries, ourselves. It cripples us with dread. We're so afraid of the future, we squander the present. But faith, often forged through doubt, turns the spotlight on what God is up to, on what he promises. Here's what he promised the Israelites in Deuteronomy 1. "Do not be terrified. Do not be afraid of them. The Lord your God is going ahead of you. He will fight for you just as you saw him do in Egypt. He carried you all along the way as you traveled through the wilderness, just as a father carries his child. Now he has brought you to this place." Outside our window, the plane's wing seems unusually wobbly. But for reasons I can't properly explain, I am at peace. Partly because I'm old enough to look back and trace the hand of God. I've seen him carry us when my wife was having grand mal seizures and I fully expected to lose her. I haven't arrived yet, but I'm learning to trust. I've studied the theological definition of the word trust. I know that "do not be afraid" is the command given us most often in the Bible. But for me, trust is best learned on roadsides, in ambulances, and in airplanes. It's a quiet confidence that though my world is falling apart, my Heavenly Father loves me enough to pick me up and carry me. There is only one who is completely trustworthy. He can calm our fears and bid our sorrows cease. Because of Jesus, fear can taunt me, but it can't touch me. It can tell me where to go, but it can't take me there. Is your world spiraling out of control? You're in good hands. God is in the cockpit. He has never once missed a runway.
3: If someone asked you, what exactly is the gospel, could you explain it clearly? 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Laugh Again, truth bringing laughter to life.

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1: Get your news anytime by downloading the Discover Westman app. I'm Parker Schmidt with your local news update. Orange shirts will be worn across the country today as Canadians pause to remember the children who attended residential schools and acknowledge the enduring effects of a painful chapter in Canada's history. The day serves as a reminder of the importance of listening, learning, and advancing reconciliation with Indigenous peoples. Event coordinator for the City of Brandon, Shannon Saltieri, says most of the activities will take place at the Riverbank Discovery Center, including a ceremonial walk from the riverbank to the former residential school 5 kilometers northwest of Brandon.
2: It is a very emotional week, for many people. And that's why we really try and, come around those survivors and those that have been impacted and like the family members, and the intergenerational trauma is prevalent, right? So we just really try and, balance with having these times where we can just come around the community and show love and, respect and care.
1: Visit discoverwestman.com for more details. As communities across the Pembina Valley mark Orange Shirt Day, Morden's Albert Mikas says reconciliation is about people learning to walk together. The educational assistant and Truth and Action Working Group member says Canadians have an opportunity to better understand one another.
3: For me, reconciliation is that coming together and healing and taking steps forward with each other as opposed to pushing each other along. But we're walking side by side as people of different ethnic backgrounds, education, different colors. That's all separated us in the past. It shouldn't have to anymore.
1: Mika says reconciliation happens through conversation, learning, and sharing stories. Read the full story on Pembina Valley Online or the Pembina Valley Online app. This week, the Riverbank Discovery Center has been central for Truth and Reconciliation ceremonies, memorials, and celebrations this week in Brandon. Events continue through Sunday. Executive Director Dean Hammond shares his thoughts.
4: We're very honored that the Truth and Reconciliation Committee has chosen to host Truth and Reconciliation Week here at Riverbank. Of course, Riverbank was inhabited by Indigenous peoples long before there ever was a Riverbank or even a city of Brandon for that matter. So we want to respect that heritage, knowing that Indigenous people used and cared for these lands long before we ever did.
1: The Riverbank Discovery Center will be hosting a Mikina event this Saturday from 10 a.m. to 3:30 p.m., which includes Voyager boat rides, bannock baking, and water teachings. 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
7: A mix of sun and cloud today with a northwest wind at 30 kilometers per hour, a high of 16 degrees. Clear tonight and plus 3. Tomorrow, sunshine and windy, a high of 14. On Friday, it'll be mainly cloudy, 17 degrees, and then sunshine for Saturday, a high of 18. Current weather conditions and the 7-day forecast can be found anytime on your Discover Westman app. I'm Judy Peters.
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13: Albert McLeod is a Cree and Métis Two-Spirit activist who has spent decades advocating for Two-Spirit people and working to reclaim Indigenous histories, identities, and ways of knowing. Coming up, Albert shares how colonialism reshaped Indigenous understandings of gender and identity and reflects on the significance of the Pope's apology to Indigenous peoples. I'm William Prince. This is A Day to Listen.

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1: In this next interview, Albert McLeod talks about how the gender binary became a tool of colonization and what it means to acknowledge and reconcile with the harms caused by colonial systems.
2: And it's very interesting that the Pope came to Canada in 2022 and apologized for the harms that the Roman Catholic Church had perpetrated on Indigenous people, including the First Nations, Métis and Inuit, by, you know, devaluing Indigenous belief systems and philosophies, and doing that intentionally with the support of the state, the various governments that supported this whole process of residential schools and day schools. And people haven't talked much about it since then, but what the Pope essentially did is he admitted that the Indigenous belief system is powerful. It works. It is valuable. And it was wrong for the church to try and destroy it because it failed. Right? It was him who came and apologized in Canada. So to me, that tool of what I saw across those European nations who set out to colonize different Indigenous places, like India, Australia, New Zealand, U.S., Canada, South America, and the Philippines, they used that binary, right? They used the Bible, they used Christianity, and said there can be no other, which was not true and was wrong. It was morally and ethically wrong. And we're coming out of that. We're waking up from that.
1: That was Albert McLeod, a Cree and Métis Two-Spirit activist and advocate for Indigenous rights, cultural reclamation, and Two-Spirit communities. For more interviews and to find out how you can move reconciliation forward, visit adaytolisten.ca.
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4: A mix of sun and cloud today with a northwest wind at 30 kilometers per hour, a high of 16 degrees. Clear tonight and plus 3. Tomorrow, sunshine and windy, a high of 14. On Friday, it'll be mainly cloudy, 17 degrees, and then sunshine for Saturday, a high of 18. Current weather conditions and the 7-day forecast can be found anytime on your Discover Westman app. I'm Judy Peters.

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2: Ali Bear is the former third vice chief of the Federation of Sovereign Indigenous Nations and a proud Dakota Winyan and Anishinaabe Kwe from the White Cap Dakota Nation. She is also a lawyer who works to strengthen Indigenous laws and governance. Coming up, we'll talk about what reconciliation actually means and why the word means very little if we aren't taking action and addressing the realities Indigenous peoples continue to face. This is

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2: A mix of sun and cloud today with a northwest wind at 30 kilometers per hour, a high of 16 degrees. Clear tonight and plus 3. Tomorrow, sunshine and windy, a high of 14. On Friday, it'll be mainly cloudy, 17 degrees, and then sunshine for Saturday, a high of 18. Current weather conditions and the 7-day forecast can be found anytime on your Discover Westman app. I'm Judy Peters.

For Canada's Indigenous people, the road to reconciliation runs through truth-telling, healing, and a dedication to honor our country's original citizens. 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

0: The subject matter in the following story may be difficult for some of our audience. Listener discretion is advised.
1: Allie Bear is a lawyer who works to advance Indigenous laws and governance. She believes reconciliation has to be more than a word. It has to be reflected in meaningful changes to the systems and policies that affect Indigenous peoples.
2: When it comes to the word reconciliation, it gets thrown around so much nowadays that it doesn't really hold much meaning when we don't see these calls to action being implemented. Some of the calls to action we're checking off kind of one at a time, but I think we're still really struggling when it comes to where we're at in society, when it comes to over-incarceration, when it comes to racial profiling, when it comes to seeing our youth succeed in the education system, you know, getting post-secondary funding. Like, there's still a lot of restrictions on First Nations people, and those need to be addressed still so that we can succeed, so that we can be a part of this society the way that we were supposed to be. And there's, you know, things that have happened, like the past system that didn't allow us to leave our reservations. And that was in play, I think, until the 1960s. The Indian Act didn't allow us to hire or become lawyers until 1951. And how many policies and laws did they enact before we even were allowed to understand our rights? Those harms have caused harms that are still affecting our communities and our people today. And those are the truths that need to be discussed and need to be rectified. So there's still a lot of remedy that has to come forward from the government and from society, and so that we can actually uplift First Nations people from this harmful past and be able to see what equality really looks like. Because right now, I feel like equality and reconciliation is almost an illusion. And how do we make sure that it's actually something that is tangible and we can see our people starting to thrive and not just survive?
1: That was Allie Bear. Her words are a reminder that reconciliation requires more than recognition. It requires action and meaningful change. I'm William Prince, and this is A Day to Listen.
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2: Get the news you need when you need it by downloading the Discover Westmoreland app. I'm Parker Schmidt. Here's what's making local news this hour. This past Monday launched the official start to Brandon's Truth and Reconciliation Week at the Riverbank Discovery Center. Ceremonies and celebrations continue throughout the week till Sunday afternoon. Executive Director Dean Hammond says they're focusing on becoming more open and welcoming to the Indigenous peoples and their culture.
3: Of course, during the big events of the year, National Indigenous Peoples Day and Truth and Reconciliation Week, we often see lots of Indigenous people on the ground for those events. But we're trying to become a space where Indigenous people and all peoples, for that matter, feel welcomed and safe, and they want to be here all throughout the year.
2: The Mikina event will include Voyager boat rides, bannock baking, and water teachings. Morton's Albert Mikas says one of the most powerful lessons he has learned from family members who attended residential schools is the strength it took to keep moving forward. Mikas says he continues to be inspired by survivors who found a way to heal after experiencing trauma.
4: And one thing that I'm so proud of that they've told me is I've learned to forgive. Being put in a situation like that and to forgive is something that almost impossible, near impossible to do. I wish I could be as strong as they are. I made it through. I lived through it. I made peace with it. And I'm going to live my life. And she did.
2: Mika says those stories of resilience are an important part of understanding the true legacy of residential schools. Learn more at Pembina Valley Online or the Pembina Valley Online app. From ceremonies and walks to educational events and cultural gatherings, communities across Manitoba are marking Orange Shirt Day today with opportunities to reflect, learn, and honor residential school survivors and their families. In partnership with multiple organizations, the City of Brandon has been facilitating events all week at the Riverbank Discovery Center. Event coordinator Shannon Saldieri shares her thoughts.
5: 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There's something very powerful about that, just even being here in this space. So we just encourage people to come down to the riverbank anytime. The site is open. Even people can come and walk through and come and chat with people. And yeah, all are welcome.
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8: A mix of sun and cloud today with a northwest wind at 30 kilometers per hour, a high of 16 degrees. Clear tonight and plus 3. Tomorrow, sunshine and windy, a high of 14. On Friday, it'll be mainly cloudy, 17 degrees, and then sunshine for Saturday, a high of 18. Current weather conditions and the 7-day forecast can be found anytime on your Discover Westman app. I'm Judy Peters.
9: Hello and welcome back to A Day to Listen. I'm your host, William Prince. Cindy Blackstock is a member of the Gitxsan First Nation, the executive director of the First Nations Child and Family Caring Society, and a longtime advocate for the rights of First Nations children and families. Coming up, Cindy asks us to look at human rights abuses closer to home, and why we can sometimes recognize injustice more easily when it happens somewhere else. She shares why learning from our history isn't about guilt, but about understanding what we can do differently.

0: The subject matter in the following story may be difficult for some of our audience. Listener discretion is advised.
1: Cindy Blackstock has spent more than 40 years working in child welfare and advocating for the rights of First Nations children and families. She reminds us that learning about the past allows us to recognize injustice and take action to change it.
2: That's right. And we more often can more clearly see human rights abuses in other countries than we can at home. And the reason for that is that they become normalized through kind of government propaganda and other things. The opportunity of learning from the past is to learn the lessons, not just the events, and feel guilty. That's not going to get anybody anywhere. But to learn the events in a way that prepares you and your children and others in your circle to actually cast a different type of Canada, one that lives up to the values it says it espouses, of justice, of freedom, of respect, and all these things. It becomes possible because we're courageous enough to embrace the truth. And without the truth, we aren't able to elevate ourselves or create a society that is deserving of all children in this country. So I think that this is very, very important to do.
1: That was Cindy Blackstock, Executive Director of the First Nations Child and Family Caring Society, and a longtime advocate for First Nations children and families.
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7: A mix of sun and cloud today with a northwest wind at 30 kilometers per hour, a high of 16 degrees. Clear tonight and plus 3. Tomorrow, sunshine and windy, a high of 14. On Friday, it'll be mainly cloudy, 17 degrees, and then sunshine for Saturday, a high of 18. Current weather conditions and the 7-day forecast can be found anytime on your Discover Westman app. I'm Judy Peters.

I'm William Prince, and it is an honor to be a part of the team bringing you A Day to Listen. Insightful, enlightening, and important conversations. 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
1: I'm William Prince, and this is a day to listen. Jared is in his final year of Teachers College and the great nephew of Chani Wenjack. 10 years after the release of Gord Downie's Secret Path, Jared reflects on discovering more about Chani and hearing his great uncle's story shared through music and film. Coming up, Jared talks about what Secret Path has meant to his family and how telling Chani's story has helped them heal.

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1: 10 years ago, Gord Downie released Secret Path, bringing Chani Wenjack's story to audiences throughout Canada. Jared is Chani's great-nephew. He reflects on learning more about his great-uncle, seeing others connect with his story, and what Secret Path has meant to his family's healing.
2: Until this whole project came about, the Secret Path, I'd only heard stories that, you know, my grandmother's brother was in residential school and he passed away. And, you know, I remember being there with my family in Ottawa, and that was the first time I'd heard the music or seen the video or really heard the story. But I remember sitting there and looking over at my grandparents, my grandmother and her sisters, and I remember feeling this deep sense of, okay, they can see now what happened. Even though that wasn't him, that was a representation, they could finally see what happened to their brother, and they could finally have a sense of grieving. Because if you have an injury and you can't see it, well, how can you heal from it? And I think it was Thompson Highway that said, you know, before the healing can take place, the poison must be exposed, so that hurt, they could finally see it and they could finally grieve. And it really felt like a time where they could finally say goodbye, you know, because growing up not knowing what happened to your brother would be such a traumatic thing, such a hard thing to heal from. So I remember feeling that they could say goodbye and they could have some closure, you know, just by seeing their brother on the screen. And you know, I was walking away from that concert later with my family, and I kept thinking, like, this is such a hard topic to talk about and teach people, because, you know, you go into the more gruesome details and you don't really want to speak about that to younger children. But this project, this story, and the way it was told, it was able to reach people of all ages. Children were able to connect with it. My sister at the time, she was younger. She was like 9 years old, and she was able to understand what happened and the emotions. I was able to understand. I was like 17 or 18. And my parents, my grandparents, they were all able to connect. I think, yeah, it was a very deeply impactful time and a deeply impactful way to tell the story, to bring awareness to what happened.
1: That was Jared, the great nephew of Chani Wenjack. For his family, Secret Path gave them an opportunity to share Chani's story with others, and in doing so, find their own path toward healing. To hear the full conversation with Jared, visit adaytolisten.ca.
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4: A mix of sun and cloud today with a northwest wind at 30 kilometers per hour, a high of 16 degrees. Clear tonight and plus 3. Tomorrow, sunshine and windy, a high of 14. On Friday, it'll be mainly cloudy, 17 degrees, and then sunshine for Saturday, a high of 18. Current weather conditions and the 7-day forecast can be found anytime on your Discover Westman app. I'm Judy Peters.

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1: I'm Parker Schmidt with your local news, streaming now through the Discover Westman app. Morton educational assistant Albert Mikas says the National Day for Truth and Reconciliation is a time for learning, reflection, and remembrance. Mikas attended a residential school in Northern Ontario in its final year of operation. He says his own experience was different for many survivors, but he believes Canadians must honor those who suffered and those who never returned home.
2: Wearing this orange shirt, I tell them on September 30th, you wear that shirt, and this is why. And we're remembering people that went to a residential school. Some didn't make it, some made it through, and the people that aren't here today, they had stories, and stories that we could all learn from.
1: Mikas encourages people to listen to survivors' stories and approach the day with an open mind. Today marks Orange Shirt Day and the National Day for Truth and Reconciliation, time for Canadians to honor survivors of residential schools, remember the children who never returned home, and reflect on the lasting impact these institutions have had on First Nations, Inuit, and Métis communities across the country. This week has been dedicated to this very effort at the Riverbank Discovery Center in Brandon. Event coordinator for Brandon's Truth and Reconciliation Committee for the City of Brandon, Shannon Saltieri, shares her thoughts on today's activities.
3: The day is sandwiched in between school days, so we do have some displays that may be open that were part of the school days. And so there's just always something going on. We've got the sacred fire. There's often our fire keepers are, you know, drumming and singing, and it's just a beautiful space to be and to come and spend the day and learn, immerse in the culture and the knowledge, and take part of some healing.
1: For the full list of Truth and Reconciliation activities taking place at the Riverbank Discovery Center, visit discoverwestman.com. As part of Truth and Reconciliation Week, the Riverbank Discovery Center is hosting a Mikanas Series event this coming Saturday. The Mikanas Series is in partnership with the University of Manitoba as part of the research project on the use of riverbank trails amongst the Indigenous people. Mikana means path in Anishinaabe. Riverbank Executive Director Dean Hammond explains.
4: There'll be a pathways component to the event, and in this case, we're using the Assiniboine River as our path. And then there will also be an Indigenous teaching, and there will also be a food component or a feast component. The idea is to bring people together for community celebration, community learning, and to utilize the paths. So we're looking forward to this event.
1: The Mikana event takes place this Saturday from 10 a.m. to 4 p.m. at the Riverbank Discovery Center in Brandon. 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
7: A mix of sun and cloud today with a northwest wind at 30 kilometers per hour, a high of 16 degrees. Clear tonight and plus 3. Tomorrow, sunshine and windy, a high of 14. On Friday, it'll be mainly cloudy, 17 degrees, and then sunshine for Saturday, a high of 18. Current weather conditions and the 7-day forecast can be found anytime on your Discover Westman app. I'm Judy Peters.
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9: A mix of sun and cloud today with a northwest wind at 30 kilometers per hour, a high of 16 degrees. Clear tonight and plus 3. Tomorrow, sunshine and windy, a high of 14. On Friday, it'll be mainly cloudy, 17 degrees, and then sunshine for Saturday, a high of 18. Current weather conditions and the 7-day forecast can be found anytime on your Discover Westman app. I'm Judy Peters.
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9: A mix of sun and cloud today with a northwest wind at 30 kilometers per hour, a high of 16 degrees. Clear tonight and plus 3. Tomorrow, sunshine and windy, a high of 14. On Friday, it'll be mainly cloudy, 17 degrees, and then sunshine for Saturday, a high of 18. Current weather conditions and the 7-day forecast can be found anytime on your Discover Westman app. I'm Judy Peters.
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11: A couple of games in the Manitoba Junior Hockey League on this Wednesday. Portage visits Selkirk. The Winnipeg Monarchs are once again in northern Manitoba. And Weiwei Sakapo welcomes in the Dauphin Kings. In Major League Baseball, the Chicago White Sox are at the Houston Astros. The White Sox are leading that playoff wildcard series 1-0. Tristan Peters heads into the matchup 1-for-4 from Game 1. I'm Dave Anthony.
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1: Cattleman, Alan Monroe here for Killarney Auction Mart. 1,052 head through the ring this Monday. Cows were under some pressure, trading from 185 to 210, bulls 230 to 240. This was a first sale with numbers of fresh calves. Big East type steers saw strong demand. Heifers and light calves have room for improvement as many of these stay local, and our Manitoba feedlots are still working and silaging and looking at wet pen conditions. Steers, 400 to 500 pounds, 620 to 712. 5 to 6 weight, $6 to 640. 600 to 700 pounds, 550 to 595. 7 to 8, $5 to 544. And 8 to 900 pound steers, 475 to 525. Heifers, 5 to 600 pounds, 520 to 588. 6 to 7s, 475 to 525. And 7 to 8s, 440 to 470. There is still room in next week's sale, but there's lots of cattle booked in for the rest of October. Make sure to call sooner than later to get yours booked in. I can be reached at 523-8477. 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Have a great afternoon.
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2: Saturday is shaping up to be a fun one in Roland. The Roland Pumpkin Fair is back, and it starts the way a lot of great community events do, with a pancake breakfast. After that, you can check out more than 50 craft vendors, enjoy some free entertainment, grab a bite from the food vendors, and keep the kids busy with activities throughout the day. One of the highlights is always the giant pumpkin and vegetable way off, which will get underway at 11 o'clock. It is amazing to see just how big some of those entries get.
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1: 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Orange shirts will be worn across the country today as Canadians pause to remember the children who attended residential schools and acknowledge the enduring effects of a painful chapter in Canada's history. The day serves as a reminder of the importance of listening, learning, and advancing reconciliation with Indigenous peoples. Event coordinator for the City of Brandon, Shannon Saltieri, says most of the activities will take place at the Riverbank Discovery Center, including a ceremonial walk from the riverbank to the former residential school 5 kilometers northwest of Brandon.
2: It is a very emotional week, yeah, for many people. Yeah, and that's why we really try and, you know, come around those survivors and those that have been impacted and, like, the family members. And the intergenerational trauma is prevalent, right? So we just really try and, you know, balance with having these times where we can just come around the community and show love and, you know, respect and care.
1: Visit discoverwestman.com for more details. As communities across the Pembina Valley mark Orange Shirt Day, Morden's Albert Mikas says reconciliation is about people learning to walk together. The educational assistant and Truth and Action Working Group member says Canadians have an opportunity to better understand one another.
3: For me, reconciliation is that coming together and healing and taking steps forward with each other as opposed to pushing each other along. But we're walking side by side as people of different ethnic backgrounds, education, different colors. That's all separated us in the past. It shouldn't have to anymore.
1: Mika says reconciliation happens through conversation, learning, and sharing stories. Read the full story on Pembina Valley Online or the Pembina Valley Online app. This week, the Riverbank Discovery Center has been central for Truth and Reconciliation ceremonies, memorials, and celebrations this week in Brandon. Events continue through Sunday. Executive Director Dean Hammond shares his thoughts.
4: We're very honored that the Truth and Reconciliation Committee has chosen to host Truth and Reconciliation Week here at Riverbank. Of course, Riverbank was inhabited by Indigenous peoples long before there ever was a Riverbank or even a city of Brandon for that matter. So we want to respect that heritage, knowing that Indigenous people used and cared for these lands long before we ever did.
1: The Riverbank Discovery Center will be hosting a Mikana event this Saturday from 10 a.m. to 3:30 p.m., which includes Voyager boat rides, bannock baking, and water teachings. 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
9: A mix of sun and cloud today with a northwest wind at 30 kilometers per hour, a high of 16 degrees. Clear tonight and plus 3. Tomorrow, sunshine and windy, a high of 14. On Friday, it'll be mainly cloudy, 17 degrees, and then sunshine for Saturday, a high of 18. Current weather conditions and the 7-day forecast can be found anytime on your Discover Westman app. I'm Judy Peters.
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3: A mix of sun and cloud today with a northwest wind at 30 kilometers per hour, a high of 16 degrees. Clear tonight and plus 3. Tomorrow, sunshine and windy, a high of 14. On Friday, it'll be mainly cloudy, 17 degrees, and then sunshine for Saturday, a high of 18. Current weather conditions and the 7-day forecast can be found anytime on your Discover Westman app. I'm Judy Peters.
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1: A mix of sun and cloud today with a northwest wind at 30 kilometers per hour, a high of 16 degrees. Clear tonight and plus 3. Tomorrow, sunshine and windy, a high of 14. On Friday, it'll be mainly cloudy, 17 degrees, and then sunshine for Saturday, a high of 18. Current weather conditions and the 7-day forecast can be found anytime on your Discover Westman app. I'm Judy Peters.

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1: Get the news you need when you need it by downloading the Discover Westmont app. I'm Parker Schmidt. Here's what's making local news this hour. This past Monday launched the official start to Brandon's Truth and Reconciliation Week at the Riverbank Discovery Center. Ceremonies and celebrations continue throughout the week till Sunday afternoon. Executive Director Dean Hammond says they're focusing on becoming more open and welcoming to the Indigenous peoples and their culture.
2: Of course, during the big events of the year, National Indigenous Peoples Day and Truth and Reconciliation Week, we often see lots of Indigenous people on the ground for those events. But we're trying to become a space where Indigenous people and all peoples, for that matter, feel welcomed and safe, and they want to be here all throughout the year.
1: The Mikina event will include Voyager boat rides, bannock baking, and water teachings. Morton's Albert Mikas says one of the most powerful lessons he has learned from family members who attended residential schools is the strength it took to keep moving forward. Mikas says he continues to be inspired by survivors who found a way to heal after experiencing trauma.
3: And one thing that I'm so proud of that they've told me is I've learned to forgive. Being put in a situation like that and to forgive is something that almost impossible. You're impossible to do. I wish I could be as strong as they are. I made it through. I lived through it. I made peace with it. And I'm going to live my life. And she did.
1: Mika says those stories of resilience are an important part of understanding the true legacy of residential schools. Learn more at Pembina Valley Online or the Pembina Valley Online app. From ceremonies and walks to educational events and cultural gatherings, communities across Manitoba are marking Orange Shirt Day today with opportunities to reflect, learn, and honor residential school survivors and their families. In partnership with multiple organizations, the City of Brandon has been facilitating events all week at the Riverbank Discovery Center. Event coordinator Shannon Saldieri shares her thoughts.
4: There's so much beauty in the culture, and just to have people come and experience that and just being on the grounds here, even in itself, just being here in the smell of smudge and the fire going on and, you know, just taking your shoes off and touching the ground. There's something very powerful about that, just even being here in this space. So we just encourage people to come down to the riverbank anytime. The site is open. Even people can come and walk through and come and chat with people. And yeah, all are welcome.
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8: A mix of sun and cloud today with a northwest wind at 30 kilometers per hour, a high of 16 degrees. Clear tonight and plus 3. Tomorrow, sunshine and windy, a high of 14. On Friday, it'll be mainly cloudy, 17 degrees, and then sunshine for Saturday, a high of 18. Current weather conditions and the 7-day forecast can be found anytime on your Discover Westman app. I'm Judy Peters.
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1: A mix of sun and cloud today with a northwest wind at 30 kilometers per hour, a high of 16 degrees. Clear tonight and plus 3. Tomorrow, sunshine and windy, a high of 14. On Friday, it'll be mainly cloudy, 17 degrees, and then sunshine for Saturday, a high of 18. Current weather conditions and the 7-day forecast can be found anytime on your Discover Westman app. I'm Judy Peters.

0: Fostering Reconciliation and Healing for Canada's First Nations, Inuit, and Métis People on National Day for Truth and Reconciliation. 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
1: A mix of sun and cloud today with a northwest wind at 30 kilometers per hour, a high of 16 degrees. Clear tonight and plus 3. Tomorrow, sunshine and windy, a high of 14. On Friday, it'll be mainly cloudy, 17 degrees, and then sunshine for Saturday, a high of 18. Current weather conditions and the 7-day forecast can be found anytime on your Discover Westman app. I'm Judy Peters.
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I'm Pam Smith.

0: This is CJRB News.
1: I'm Parker Schmidt with your local news, streaming now through the Discover Westman app. Morton educational assistant Albert Mekus says the National Day for Truth and Reconciliation is a time for learning, reflection, and remembrance. Mekus attended a residential school in Northern Ontario in its final year of operation. He says his own experience was different for many survivors, but he believes Canadians must honor those who suffered and those who never returned home.
2: Wearing this orange shirt, I tell them on September 30th, you wear that shirt, and this is why. And that we're remembering people that went to a residential school. Some didn't make it, some made it through, and the people that aren't here today, they had stories, and stories that we could all learn from.
1: Mekus encourages people to listen to survivors' stories and approach the day with an open mind. Today marks Orange Shirt Day and the National Day for Truth and Reconciliation, time for Canadians to honor survivors of residential schools, remember the children who never returned home, and reflect on the lasting impact these institutions have had on First Nations, Inuit, and Métis communities across the country. This week has been dedicated to this very effort at the Riverbank Discovery Center in Brandon. Event coordinator for Brandon's Truth and Reconciliation Committee for the City of Brandon, Shannon Saltieri, shares her thoughts on today's activities.
3: The day is sandwiched in between school days, so we do have some displays that may be open that were part of the school days. And so there's just always something going on. We've got the sacred fire. There's often our fire keepers are, you know, drumming and singing, and it's just a beautiful space to be in and to come and spend the day and learn, immerse in the culture and the knowledge, and take part of some healing.
1: For the full list of Truth and Reconciliation activities taking place at the Riverbank Discovery Center, visit discoverwestman.com. As part of Truth and Reconciliation Week, the Riverbank Discovery Center is hosting a Mekinas Series event this coming Saturday. The Mekinas Series is in partnership with the University of Manitoba as part of the research project on the use of riverbank trails amongst the Indigenous people. Mekina means path in Anishinaabe. Riverbank Executive Director Dean Hammond explains.
4: There'll be a pathways component to the event, and in this case we're using the Assiniboine River as our path. And then there will also be an Indigenous teaching, and there will also be a food component or a feast component. The idea is to bring people together for community celebration, community learning, and to utilize the paths. So we're looking forward to this event.
1: The Mekina event takes place this Saturday from 10 a.m. to 4 p.m. at the Riverbank Discovery Center in Brandon. 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
9: A mix of sun and cloud today with a northwest wind at 30 kilometers per hour, a high of 16 degrees. Clear tonight and plus 3. Tomorrow, sunshine and windy, a high of 14. On Friday, it'll be mainly cloudy, 17 degrees, and then sunshine for Saturday, a high of 18. Current weather conditions and the 7-day forecast can be found anytime on your Discover Westman app. I'm Judy Peters.
10: And let me say this, guys, as I'm dealing with kids who hear other kids talk about their parents, and they're coming back with parental resentments and complaints.
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10: If you want to prevent that, then you tell him it was a bad day and you're sorry. 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
10: It grounds people. 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
1: A mix of sun and cloud today with a northwest wind at 30 kilometers per hour, a high of 16 degrees. Clear tonight and plus 3. Tomorrow, sunshine and windy, a high of 14. On Friday, it'll be mainly cloudy, 17 degrees, and then sunshine for Saturday, a high of 18. Current weather conditions and the 7-day forecast can be found anytime on your Discover Westman app. I'm Judy Peters.
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1: Hello, I'm Pastor Danny Greening from the Clarney Mennonite Church. A moment of meditation from the Upper Room Devotional Guide. The Bible reading for today is from Philippians chapter 1, verse 6. God, who began a good work in you, will carry it on until the day of completion in Christ Jesus. Thought for the day. I can't wait to see how God will work in my life.

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1: What is it about negativism that always seems to win over a positive report? Can't figure that out. Hello, I'm Chuck Swindoll. You know why I think that may be true? Because the negative stuff will always get the majority's attention. That's why the evening news is chock full of it. They're not going to tell you it's almost sunny. They'll always tell you it's partly cloudy today. And they're not going to say great things about what's happening nearby. They'll tell you about a mudslide in Malibu or some hurricane in Florida. Why? Because, my friend, that's what sells newspapers. And have you noticed how bad news affects your whole attitude?
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6: 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Orange shirts will be worn across the country today as Canadians pause to remember the children who attended residential schools and acknowledge the enduring effects of a painful chapter in Canada's history. The day serves as a reminder of the importance of listening, learning, and advancing reconciliation with Indigenous peoples. Event coordinator for the City of Brandon, Shannon Saltieri, says most of the activities will take place at the Riverbank Discovery Center, including a ceremonial walk from the riverbank to the former residential school 5 kilometers northwest of Brandon.
7: It is a very emotional week, yeah, for many people. Yeah, and that's why we really try and, you know, come around those survivors and those that have been impacted and, like, the family members. And the intergenerational trauma is prevalent, right? So we just really try and, you know, balance with having these times where we can just come around the community and show love and, you know, respect and care.
6: Visit discoverwestman.com for more details. As communities across the Pembina Valley mark Orange Shirt Day, Morden's Albert Mikas says reconciliation is about people learning to walk together. The educational assistant and Truth and Action Working Group member says Canadians have an opportunity to better understand one another.
8: For me, reconciliation is that coming together and healing and taking steps forward with each other as opposed to pushing each other along. But we're walking side by side as people of different ethnic backgrounds, education, different colors. That's all separated us in the past. It shouldn't have to anymore.
6: Mika says reconciliation happens through conversation, learning, and sharing stories. Read the full story on Pembina Valley Online or the Pembina Valley Online app. This week, the Riverbank Discovery Center has been central for Truth and Reconciliation ceremonies, memorials, and celebrations this week in Brandon. Events continue through Sunday. Executive Director Dean Hammond shares his thoughts.
9: We're very honored that the Truth and Reconciliation Committee has chosen to host Truth and Reconciliation Week here at Riverbank. Of course, Riverbank was inhabited by Indigenous peoples long before there ever was a riverbank or even a city of Brandon for that matter. So we want to respect that heritage, knowing that Indigenous people used and cared for these lands long before we ever did.
6: The Riverbank Discovery Center will be hosting a Mikana event this Saturday from 10 a.m. to 3:30 p.m., which includes Voyager boat rides, bannock baking, and water teachings. 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
11: A mix of sun and cloud today with a northwest wind at 30 kilometers per hour, a high of 16 degrees. Clear tonight and plus 3. Tomorrow, sunshine and windy, a high of 14. On Friday, it'll be mainly cloudy, 17 degrees, and then sunshine for Saturday, a high of 18. Current weather conditions and the 7-day forecast can be found anytime on your Discover Westman app. I'm Judy Peters.
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1: A mix of sun and cloud today with a northwest wind at 30 kilometers per hour, a high of 16 degrees. Clear tonight and plus 3. Tomorrow, sunshine and windy, a high of 14. On Friday, it'll be mainly cloudy, 17 degrees, and then sunshine for Saturday, a high of 18. Current weather conditions and the 7-day forecast can be found anytime on your Discover Westman app. I'm Judy Peters.

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4: A mix of sun and cloud today with a northwest wind at 30 kilometers per hour, a high of 16 degrees. Clear tonight and plus 3. Tomorrow, sunshine and windy, a high of 14. On Friday, it'll be mainly cloudy, 17 degrees, and then sunshine for Saturday, a high of 18. Current weather conditions and the 7-day forecast can be found anytime on your Discover Westman app. I'm Judy Peters.
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1: Get the news you need when you need it by downloading the Discover West Mine app. I'm Parker Schmidt. Here's what's making local news this hour. This past Monday launched the official start to Brandon's Truth and Reconciliation Week at the Riverbank Discovery Center. Ceremonies and celebrations continue throughout the week till Sunday afternoon. Executive Director Dean Hammond says they're focusing on becoming more open and welcoming to the Indigenous peoples and their culture.
2: Of course, during the big events of the year, National Indigenous Peoples Day and Truth and Reconciliation Week, we often see lots of Indigenous people on the ground for those events. But we're trying to become a space where Indigenous people and all peoples, for that matter, feel welcomed and safe, and they want to be here all throughout the year.
1: The Mikena event will include Voyager boat rides, bannock baking, and water teachings. Morton's Albert Mikas says one of the most powerful lessons he has learned from family members who attended residential schools is the strength it took to keep moving forward. Mikas says he continues to be inspired by survivors who found a way to heal after experiencing trauma.
3: And one thing that I'm so proud of that they've told me is I've learned to forgive. Being put in a situation like that and to forgive is something that it's almost impossible, near impossible to do. I wish I could be as strong as they are. I made it through, I lived through it, I made peace with it, and I'm going to live my life. And she did.
1: Mika says those stories of resilience are an important part of understanding the true legacy of residential schools. Learn more at Pembina Valley Online or the Pembina Valley Online app. From ceremonies and walks to educational events and cultural gatherings, communities across Manitoba are marking Orange Shirt Day today with opportunities to reflect, learn, and honor residential school survivors and their families. In partnership with multiple organizations, the City of Brandon has been facilitating events all week at the Riverbank Discovery Center. Event coordinator Shannon Saldieri shares her thoughts.
4: There's so much beauty in the culture, and just to have people come and experience that and just being on the grounds here, even in itself, just being here and the smell of smudge and the fire going on and, you know, just taking your shoes off and touching the ground. There's something very powerful about that, just even being here in this space. So we just encourage people to come down to the riverbank anytime. The site is open. Even people can come and walk through and come and chat with people. And yeah, all are welcome.
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9: A mix of sun and cloud today with a northwest wind at 30 kilometers per hour, a high of 16 degrees. Clear tonight and plus 3. Tomorrow, sunshine and windy, a high of 14. On Friday, it'll be mainly cloudy, 17 degrees, and then sunshine for Saturday, a high of 18. Current weather conditions and the 7-day forecast can be found anytime on your Discover Westman app. I'm Judy Peters.
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2: A mix of sun and cloud today with a northwest wind at 30 kilometers per hour, a high of 16 degrees. Clear tonight and plus 3. Tomorrow, sunshine and windy, a high of 14. On Friday, it'll be mainly cloudy, 17 degrees, and then sunshine for Saturday, a high of 18. Current weather conditions and the 7-day forecast can be found anytime on your Discover Westman app. I'm Judy Peters.
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4: All frustration cannot be relegated to the devil. He may be the channel through which it comes, but God allows certain frustrations in our life for our own spiritual maturity, or to accomplish something that God wants to accomplish that is totally beyond our understanding, thinking, or comprehension.
5: If we're really honest, most of our prayers are usually focused on how life could be easier. But today on In Touch, the teaching ministry of Dr. Charles Stanley, we'll see that God does substantial work in our individual lives through adversity. Be open to a shift in your perspective as you see what Scripture says about learning to live with frustrations.
4: Would you turn to Philippians chapter 1? And this morning, there are some principles here that will help all of us to deal with frustrations. He says, beginning in verse 12, "Now I want you to know, brethren, that my circumstances have turned out for the greater progress of the furtherance of the gospel, so that my imprisonment in the cause of Christ has become well known throughout the whole Praetorian Guard and to everyone else. And that most of the brethren, trusting in the Lord because of my imprisonment, have far more courage to speak the word of God without fear. Some, to be sure, are preaching Christ even from envy and strife, but some also from goodwill. The latter do it out of love, knowing that I am appointed for the defense of the gospel. The former proclaim Christ out of selfish ambition, rather than from pure motives, thinking to cause me distress in my imprisonment. What then? Only that in every way, whether in pretense or in truth, Christ is proclaimed, and in this I rejoice. Yes, and I will rejoice, for I know that this shall turn out for my deliverance through your prayers and the provision of the Spirit of Jesus Christ, according to my earnest expectation and hope, that I shall not be put to shame in everything, but that with all boldness Christ shall even now as always be exalted in my body, whether by life or by death." So he says in this 21st verse, he says, for me to live is Christ to live. For me to die is for my gain. And then if you'll notice, in the second chapter and the 8th verse, which is one of the most important passages in the whole Bible on the life of Christ in this second chapter, he says, and I believe Paul would have said it this way. I believe he said, here's what I'm learning. And that is in verse 5, "Have this mind in yourselves, which was also in Christ Jesus, who, although he existed in the form of God, did not regard equality with God a thing to be grasped, but emptied of himself, taking the form of a bondservant and being made in the likeness of men. And being found in appearance as a man, he humbled himself by becoming obedient to the point of death, even the death of the cross." Now here's what he was saying. Paul said, I'm learning how to be a servant. In whatever circumstance I find myself, even obedient in servitude, even if I know it means my death. You see, Paul had made a commitment in his life. Listen, the commitment he made had something to do with being able to live in a small circle
0: totally surrounded by frustrating circumstances, but unmoved and unruffled by those circumstances. Because you see, his focus was upon the positive. His focus was upon God. And his focus was not upon his circumstances. Now look in chapter 4 again, if you will, just for a moment. Look, if you will, beginning in verse 17 here. Now he's speaking about giving again. He says, not that I seek the gift itself, but I seek for the profit which increases to your account. He wants God to do something in their lives. But I've received, listen, here is in prison now. But I have received everything in full and have an abundance. I am amply supplied. You know why Paul wasn't walking around the prison and wringing his hands and worried about all the people in Corinth and the people in Philippi and the people in Berea and Thessalonica and Lystra and Iconium and all these places? The reason he wasn't is because he had learned to keep his focus upon God and commit himself totally to God and leave all of that in the hands of God. Second thing I want you to notice that it leads into that is this. And that is, number two, is that Paul had learned to dignify his frustrations. Now watch this. Here's what we do sometime. When we become frustrated and cannot achieve, what do? We say, I can't.

prisoner of Jesus Christ, his Lord. So you see, one of the things that made it possible for him to live with his frustration during this period is he kept his focus right. His focus on the circumstance was he was in prison, but he had everything he needed. They had sent him a wonderful message about what was going on in Philippi. The gospel was being furthered. And here he was, imprisoned as a prisoner, a representative and ambassador of Jesus Christ. Now listen, Paul learned how to live with the circumstances. You see, when men, it's interesting, oftentimes when men and women learn to live with them, and God accomplishes his purpose for allowing them, God breaks open the circumstance and they become free. And I wonder how many times God wants to remove the circumstance that hinders us, the things that frustrate us, but he will not remove them because we stubbornly will not learn our lesson. I can look in my own life and see the same thing. That sometimes it's taken me so long to learn some simple lessons that God was trying to teach me. So he just keep the pressure on, keep the frustration there, keep the circumstances small enough until finally just had to ultimately give up out of desperation. So that what we must do is to get the proper attitude, which Paul, of course, had here. So first of all, he asked himself the question, whose prisoner was it? He says, man, I'm an ambassador. I'm here in the name of Jesus Christ. You said, I don't want to be in prison in anybody's name. Yeah, but you see, Paul made a commitment. He says, in essence, this is his commitment. For me to live is Christ to live. Wherever I am, whatever the circumstances, whenever, however, makes no difference. For me to live is Christ to live. So, if that be true, whose responsibility was it to send him or allow him to go wherever he wanted him to go? None other than Jesus Christ, whom he represented. If you and I could see ourselves as Paul, for me to live is Christ to live because Christ is living within me. And if Christ is living within me, then for me to live is Christ to live. If Christ is living within me and my life is Christ's life, then what difference does it make where I am? That is, if I am committed to his will and not my will. If I'm committed to getting my thing done regardless, then I have a problem. If I am committed to the will of God, period, then wherever God sees fit to send me, in whatever circumstances, then I have reason to rejoice because God, who is my Lord, is controlling my life. Look at verse 12, chapter 1. Now I want you to know, brethren, that my circumstances, listen, have turned out for the greater progress of the gospel. So he could rejoice. He could rejoice because he could dignify his imprisonment. Now watch this. First of all, he's there as an ambassador of Jesus Christ. Is he any less missionary, any less preacher, any less witness, any less effective in prison than he is in the streets of Lystra, Iconium, Antioch, or Jerusalem? No less effective at all. So he has no real reason to let his frustration humiliate him or in any way hinder his self-image or even hinder what he wants to accomplish. Because he says in verse 12, it's turned out for the progress of the gospel so that my imprisonment in the cause of Christ has become well known throughout the whole Praetorian Guard, which may have been somewhere close to 9,000 men. He says not only that, he says the whole Praetorian Guard and everyone else. Everybody in Caesar's household knew that the man who was the most effective, the man who was changing and turning his world upside down, was over there in prison. But everybody who knew about him knew they didn't have his spirit in prison. His spirit was free. And even while he was in prison, he says, the gospel is being furthered. There is progress in getting the gospel out. So the reason Paul wasn't wringing his hands and walking around the jail is because he'd learned to keep his focus on things that are good. His mind was on Christ. Here he is indwelling.

0: By Christ, he said, I'm crucified with Christ. Nevertheless, I live, yet not I, but Christ lives in me. For me to live is Christ to live. I am Christ's ambassador. All things that work together for good. I am imprisoned physically in Rome, but not in my spirit. For the spirit of Paul was still out there in those churches, permeating, saturating. Men and women were sharing the gospel of Jesus Christ, still motivated by the message of the apostle Paul when he was in that town, motivated by his bravery and courage and boldness, because even they were hearing that in prison, the guards are being saved. You cannot imprison the spirit of a man or woman who understands their true relationship to Jesus Christ any more than you can bury a saint when he or she dies. You can't bury a child of God. Put their body in the casket, lower them in the grave, but you never put a saint in a grave. It is absolutely divinely impossible to bury a saint. The body is committed to the earth, but to be absent from the body, present with the Lord. So Paul dignified his position. He wasn't humiliated for being in prison. He was rejoicing in the Lord. Now I want you to see this third thing that's so very important. Paul learned to capitalize on his frustration. Now this is a real key. Did you know some of the greatest athletes, some of the greatest inventors, some of the greatest poets, musicians, you name it, some of the greats of the world, many of them have been people who've had those frustrations. Football players with one hand. Some of the greatest musicians of history couldn't hear. Some of the greatest writers couldn't see. And some people with no legs have achieved more than thousands upon thousands with every area of their body there. Paul learned to capitalize on his frustration because he had his mind on Jesus Christ. Let this mind be in you. Focus your mind upon these things. And he majored on having enough. The gospel was getting out. He majored in his little circle of frustration on the things that were good, and as a result of that, he, by God's divine direction, was able to capitalize on his frustration of being in prison. Now watch this. Chapter 1, verse 20, look if you will. He says, according to my earnest expectation and hope that I shall not be put to shame in anything, but that with all boldness Christ shall even now, as always, be exalted in my body, whether by life or by death. Paul said, one thing I'm going to capitalize on here is this. If they execute me, it will be to the glory of Almighty God. Because he knew that Paul knew that if they executed him, there'd only be one result. The flame within the church of Jesus Christ would grow brighter. Can somebody tell me how he knew that? Stephen. He stood by and watched Stephen stoned to death. And Paul was a very wise, discerning man, and he watched the death of Stephen just blossom the church. Here he is in prison, and he's going to capitalize on being there. What is a normal frustration and a point of fear? He knows. He says, for me to live is Christ. Listen and watch this. For me to live is Christ to live. But if I die, not only will I be the gainer, he says, but the church is going to blossom. The blood of the martyrs seeds the church, fans the flame of the gospel of Jesus Christ. So when Paul looked at himself in prison, there was no way to lose. If they killed him, what? If they killed him, he'd be with the Lord. Not only that, but the church would grow and blossom because he knew that God would raise up 1,000 more Pauls. God isn't dependent on any one man for anything. But you see, he made a commitment. Listen, you know what the bottom line of learning to live with frustration is? The bottom line of learning to live with frustration, either for a period of time or for the rest of our life, is that we are committed to Jesus Christ, period. No strings, no reservations. God, whatever you want for my life, wherever you want it, whenever you want it, I am committed. Whether I like it or not, I am committed to whatever you call me for. It is when we chomp against the bits and we strive to ward off the frustration and to break through it and to manhandle it, whatever it takes, it says something about our commitment to Jesus Christ. And then just think about this last thing. What would the New Testament be without the book of Ephesians? One of the greatest books in the Bible, they're all great. What would it be like without Colossians? What would it be like without Philippians? What would the New Testament... And you see, it is in prison that Paul wrote these great epistles. Colossians, just unfolding Jesus Christ. Ephesians, unfolding the work of the church. Philippians, our whole mindset, and that is to be in the likeness of Christ in our thinking, and that is to serve other people. You see, prison didn't frustrate Paul. He capitalized on it, and here's how he capitalized on it. Listen, as long as he was out of prison, he was going from place to place. But think about this for a moment. In prison, it was very quiet. He had nobody to disturb him. He didn't even have a schedule. He didn't have to go preach anywhere. All Paul had to do is to think and to contemplate and to pray and to share his faith, listen to God, and write these great eternal epistles so that 2,000 years later, you and I could be saying, thank you, God. Thank you, thank you, thank you for our relationship in Jesus Christ, which is described probably as well in Ephesians, Philippians, and Colossians, better than any other books in the Bible. Our personal relationship to Jesus Christ. He capitalized on his frustration. And I want to ask you, how shall we respond to frustration? Shall we learn to rejoice in it? Shall we learn to dignify it for what it is and see it from where it's coming from? And will we allow God to show us how to capitalize on it to be a blessing to someone else?
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3: Today's scripture reading is Matthew chapter 25, verses 14 through 30. Jesus is speaking. For it is just like a man about to go on a journey, who called his own slaves and entrusted his possessions to them. To one he gave 5 talents, to another 2, and to another 1, each according to his own ability. And he went on his journey. Immediately, the one who had received the 5 talents went and traded with them and gained 5 more talents. In the same manner, the one who had received the 2 talents gained 2 more. But he who received the one talent went away and dug a hole in the ground and hid his master's money. Now after a long time, the master of those slaves came and settled accounts with them. The one who had received the 5 talents came up and brought 5 more talents, saying, Master, you entrusted 5 talents to me. See, I have gained 5 more talents. His master said to him, Well done, good and faithful slave. You were faithful with a few things. I will put you in charge of many things. Enter into the joy of your master. Also, the one who had received the 2 talents came up and said, Master, you entrusted 2 talents to me. See, I have gained 2 more talents. His master said to him, Well done, good and faithful slave. You were faithful with a few things. I will put you in charge of many things. Enter into the joy of your master. And the one also who had received the 1 talent came up and said, Master, I knew you to be a hard man, reaping where you did not sow, and gathering where you scattered no seed. And I was afraid, and went away and hid your talent in the ground. See, you have what is yours. But his master answered and said to him, You wicked, lazy slave! You knew that I reap where I did not sow, and gather where I scattered no seed. Then you ought to have put my money in the bank, and on my arrival I would have received my money back with interest. Therefore, take away the talent from him, and give it to the one who has the 10 talents. For to everyone who has, more shall be given, and he will have an abundance. But from the one who does not have, even what he does have shall be taken away. Throw out the worthless slave into the outer darkness. In that place there will be weeping and gnashing of teeth.
1: In the parable of the talents, the master gave each of his servants an assignment to carry out in his absence, along with the resources to accomplish it. Upon his return, he asked for an account. Similarly, God has chosen us to be his servants. He prepared work for us to do, and he supplies the abilities to achieve it. Some of that work is shared by fellow believers who are also loving the Lord through service, such as showing care for people and making disciples. Other aspects are specific for us individually. What mattered in the parable wasn't the size of the return. It was the faithfulness of the servants who trusted their master enough to invest what he'd given them. Being a good steward of what God has entrusted to us means investing in his kingdom rather than clinging to what feels safe or comfortable. The servant who buried his talent let fear keep him from stepping out in faith. The rebuke he received is a warning worth paying attention to. Through Jesus, we have everything we need for life and godliness. With his help, we can confidently step into whatever he's prepared for us. The master who entrusted us with our assignment isn't waiting to judge us. He's inviting us to hear the words every servant hopes for. Well done.
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1: What if God gave you what you want, but it came with something you didn't expect? With Insight for Believers, here's A Moment with Charles Stanley.
0: If you could say to Paul, Paul, if you had one place you'd like to share the gospel, where would it be? He'd probably say, in Nero's household. That's my ultimate objective. Well, what happens? They send one of the Praetorian guards in to either be chained to Paul, or at this time it may have been that he was free to move around. So what did the guard have to do but just stand there? So one by one, Paul shared his faith with those Roman soldiers, one by one by one. Now think, he could be preaching to a whole church out in the field somewhere, but now the guard was a captive audience. You see, they said, we've got Paul captive. Now that wasn't it at all. Paul had them captive one at a time. Those fellows thought they were doing their duty. God gave them one of the greatest opportunities of a lifetime. They were jailed up with God's greatest servant of the day. So what did he do? He had a whole different congregation. So one by one, he shared his faith. And if you look in the last chapter of Philippians, in the last couple of verses here, in the 21st verse, he says to them, "Greet every saint in Christ Jesus. The brethren who are with me greet you. All the saints greet you, especially those of" what? "Caesar's household." God left them there long enough till enough of these soldiers were saved. And history says that it took another generation before the very families of the Caesars began to be converted. But you see, Paul was in no hurry. He committed himself to be obedient to Jesus Christ, to follow Jesus Christ when and wherever he sent him, because you see, he says, "It's no longer I that liveth anyway, but Christ Jesus now lives within me, and for me to live is Christ to live." He made a commitment. Listen, you know what the bottom line of learning to live with frustration is? The bottom line of learning to live with frustration, either for a period of time or for the rest of our life, is that we are committed to Jesus Christ. Period.
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6: Clear tonight and plus 3. Tomorrow, sunshine and windy, a high of 14. On Friday, it'll be mainly cloudy, 17 degrees, and then sunshine for Saturday, a high of 18. Current weather conditions and the 7-day forecast can be found anytime on your Discover Westman app. I'm Judy Peters.
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9: God isn't a divine bellhop waiting for our phone call to fulfill our request for the evening. 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
10: When the bottom drops out of life, who do you listen to? Sometimes the worst advice comes from the people who love us most. That's where we find Job today. He's lost nearly everything, and the counsel starts pouring in. Some of it sincere, some of it wrong, all of it well-meaning. Today on Insight for Living, Chuck Swindoll walks us through the lessons Job learned in the middle of his suffering, about discernment, about sound theology, and about the friends who simply show up and sit with us. We begin with prayer.

0: been a busy week, Lord. We've been engaged in family life. We've been in touch with friends and co-workers at our employment. We've driven many miles. We've passed the nights, some fretfully, some calmly and at peace. We've taught a group of students here at the church through the latter half of the week. We've encountered surprises. We've dealt with the predictable, the inevitable. And the week has run its course. How grateful we are, free of some disaster that could have leveled us. And your peace has been our habitation and the source of our comfort. Thank you for your grace. We haven't deserved your peace, but you've given it. We don't deserve your favor, but you pour it out. But a few have been struck deeply with surprises and sudden, unexpected trials. You've been there through all of that too. Perhaps to them more than any other, this section will speak, but ultimately to all of us. So give us ears to hear, eyes to see, minds to track with you what you have preserved through the centuries for us. Teach us through the promise of your word that whatever was written in earlier times was written for our learning, that we through patience and comfort in the scriptures might have hope. Hope. What a great thing is hope. Thank you for those who wear the uniform, and today and tomorrow especially, we thank you for each woman and man, each brave soldier, sailor, marine, aviator, those who serve in whatever capacity, on the seas, on the land, in the air, places at home and dangerous places abroad. Thank you for our commander in chief. Keep him thinking clearly and courageously. Give him the ability to turn off counsel that ought to be shunned and be sensitive to wise and correct advice. Keep him humble, open, available, decisive, morally pure, a leader worth our attention and respect. Thank you for the privilege, our Father, of all things, of our giving to you. You teach us how to do that by giving to us. We do that now as you have forever done it, generously and graciously, joyfully. Thank you for our fairest Lord Jesus, our beautiful Savior, the Lord of the nations, Son of God, Son of Man. We worship him, our Father, as we worship you, in the name of the Lord Jesus. And everybody said, amen.
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0: I want us to come today to some sort of practical terms with what this book teaches us in a very, very practical way about the way we live our lives, what we learn about ourselves from Job, and then find out what it is we learn from Job about our God. Trust me on this one. You're going to need one or more of the principles sooner than you may realize. And while we have fun with it and have enjoyed ourselves on a number of occasions today, we're rolling up our sleeves and looking at life through Job's viewpoint and learning from his example. So we'll take today's talk mainly from the early part of Job, and then next time we will look at the latter chapter of the book and see what it says about God. But today about ourselves. There was a man in the land of Uz whose name was Job. That man was blameless, upright, fearing God, turning away from evil. We read he had 10 children, 7 sons and 3 daughters. His possessions were great, thousands of sheep and camels, 500,000 of oxen and donkeys. And in fact, the wrap-up statement in verse 3 is that he was the greatest in the East. There was no one better known, perhaps wealthier than Job. Job didn't know it, but there was a dialogue that took place in the invisible world above him. As the Lord and the Satan had this encounter, for some reason Satan allowed into the Lord's presence, and the dialogue turns on the person of Job. The Lord calls Satan's attention to Job and says, have you noticed him? And Satan, in standard operating procedure of sarcasm, says, of course, who wouldn't serve you the way you've treated him? He's got penthouse treatment. But you touch what he owns, he'll curse you to your face. Which brings us to the first of 7 lessons we learn from Job about ourselves. We never know ahead of time the plans God has for us. Job had no way of knowing this. That morning dawned like every other morning. The night had passed like most every other night. There was no early morning sky riding. There was no angelic visit. There was no tap at the window warning him that something would change, or that all hell would break loose, or the bottom would drop out of his life. He got up that morning like every other morning, and he began the day, only to be interrupted by this messenger and that messenger and the next one and the next one. And before you could sneeze, it seems, the buildings are gone and there are carcasses on the land and the servants have been taken or killed or kidnapped. And Job knows nothing ahead of time. You can't anticipate it correctly. You're unable to predict it accurately. It's impossible to explain it fully. No one can explain it. What you enjoy today, you may not be enjoying this time next year. This isn't designed to make you afraid. It's designed to help get you ready. I remind you, these are principles to live with and to remember. Job's response, verse 20, is absolutely remarkable. Job arose and tore his robe and shaved his head and fell to the ground and worshiped. He said, naked I came from my mother's womb, and naked I will return. The Lord gave, the Lord has taken away. Blessed be the name of the Lord. Through all this, we read, Job did not sin, nor did he blame God. Lesson number 2. A vertical perspective will keep us from horizontal panic. A vertical perspective will keep us from horizontal panic. Don't misunderstand. Job doesn't escape into denial. He faces the music, somber and sad that it is. He's overwhelmed. That's why he tore his robe. He's broken and saddened and bankrupt. That's why he shaves his head and sits in ashes. He refuses to escape emotionally through denial. He falls to the ground and worships. What a remarkable response. His vertical perspective is firm, clear, in place. Nothing horizontal will cause this man to panic. I had, I enjoyed, I was blessed, I've lost, they're no longer with me. I'm heartbroken. But the same God who gave is the God who took away. Blessed be His name. I serve and honor and praise and walk with Him. When things are rocking along comfortably and enjoyably and with good health and with a full family, my, how high is our view of God? How thrilled we are with those verses of Scripture? How we hang on the words of the sermon and we sing the songs of Zion. But when the bottom drops out, our song is taken from us. And we begin to wonder, was our view of God here really the right view since we're now here? It's easy to lower one's view of God when hardship assaults us. That vertical perspective will save the day. Well, it got worse. It just got worse. Job does not sin or blame God, which frustrates Satan, and does not surprise our God, who already knew Job would be a man of integrity. So there was another day, round two, and Satan comes out swinging. The Lord asks, "Have you noticed my servant Job?" It must have been a great moment in that encounter when the Lord could point to Job and there has been no break in his faith or trust. And Satan has to face the music. But Satan then says, you touch his life, it'll be another story. Skin for skin, chapter 2, verse 4, all that a man has, he will give for his life. Put forth your hand now and touch his bone and his flesh. He'll curse you to your face. He repeats the charge, the warning. So the Lord said, he's in your power, only spare his life. Satan went out and smote him with boils from the sole of his foot to the crown of his head. You've been sick lately? I mean really sick. Fever wouldn't go away. Hospitalized. They couldn't find the cause. Some exotic germ that has leveled you. It affects your job. You don't have disability, and now you can no longer work, and that's where he finds himself. It's horrible. He took a potsherd to scrape himself. The itching was maddening as he sat among the ashes. Verse 9, his wife said to him, "Look closely. Do you still hold fast your integrity, Job? Come on, sweetheart. It's enough. Just curse God. Die." You know what? She loved him. Never doubt it. The sickness hasn't made her love the less. Her compassion kicks in. And she just thinks, if we could just pull the plug, you curse him and he'll take you. You and I both know this will end the suffering. Until you're there, don't judge his wife, okay? Until you're there. She's lost everything too. She too has visited the grave sites of 10 precious lives. But he said to her, verse 10, "You speak as one of the foolish women speak. Shall we indeed accept good from God and not accept adversity?" In all this, Job did not sin with his lips. Lesson number 3. Great discernment is needed to detect wrong advice from well-meaning people. Great discernment is needed to detect wrong advice from well-meaning people. That's his wife. This is his wife, men and women. This is his wife. She's loved him through 10 births. She's loved him through the rearing of the children. She's loved him from the beginning of the business to the final building it to the point where they could at last have some relief. And she's loved him when he was nobody and loved him when he became a household word in the homes of the East. And he has to have the courage to hear what is really being said and to detect this is wrong counsel, even though it comes from the lips of my well-meaning wife. By the way, lest you overlook it, when you look at her counsel, verse 9, she questions what God had admired, and she encouraged what Satan had predicted. God had said to Satan in verse 3, end of the verse, he still holds fast his integrity. And she's saying, Job, do you still hold fast your integrity? Satan had said, verse 5, he will curse you to your face. And she says to the man she loves, listen, honey, just curse God. And in the presence of the nether world, the enemy is thinking, yes, do it. And you know that his demons are at work all about Job, weakening him, but he stands firm against it. He's discerning. He's courageous. And so must you be when in the midst of a trial, someone who desires your good gives you bad advice. Don't yield. You go back to the scriptures, you find your direction, and you stand firm. Why? Because well-meaning people do not always have a divine viewpoint. The Bible always does. Job knew better. As much as he loved her, he couldn't follow her advice. Not this time. Which brings us to his response. Verse 10, he said to her, you speak as one of the foolish women speaks. Must have been hard for him to say to someone he loved like he loved her. But it needed to be said. Shall we indeed accept good from God and not accept adversity? What great theology. God isn't a divine bellhop waiting for our phone call to fulfill our request for the evening. God isn't here to make us happy, honey. God is here to be glorified in our midst and in our lives, whether for good or for adversity. Both come from Him. Lesson number 4. When things turn from bad to worse, sound theology helps us remain strong and stable. When things turn from bad to worse, sound theology helps us remain strong and stable. It's amazing, frankly, that Job, after suffering such a barrage of cataclysmic events, would be thinking so clearly, so correctly, without wavering, no uncertainty. Didn't even entertain her suggestion for a moment. You speak as a fool. Honey, don't say that. Don't even go there. These lips cannot curse God. Death is in his hands. When he's ready to take me, he'll take me. How could he do it? He was so grounded in his knowledge of God. Sound theology. So valuable. Reminds me of a cartoon I saw several years ago, drawn by Charles Schulz, titled back then Peanuts, remember? Linus is standing with his blanket at the picture window in the living room, and standing beside him is Lucy, who is, of course, in charge. And they're looking at it rain, and it is pouring down rain. You can hardly see the trees out in the backyard from the window. The rain is pouring down. Lucy says, my, look at it rain. If this keeps up, it's going to flood this area, maybe the whole world. Linus says, without hesitation, that will never happen. It says in Genesis 9, verses 7 to 17, that God will never again flood the earth. And he's put a rainbow in the sky to prove that his promise is true. Lucy says, you've taken a big load off my mind. Linus looks at her and says, sound theology has a way of doing that. Maybe this took a big load off Ms. Job's mind. How helpful it is when the one who is suffering can teach the one who is well. Sound theology. Quick warning here, be careful that you don't substitute psychological gobbledygook for good, sound theology. Just be careful that you don't explain all of this around or away by double talk. Don't go there. It'll backfire. My birthday, I got a card, one of my favorite kind of cards. It's a Far Side card. There's a guy hanging by his collar on the limb of a tree, sort of helpless, and his camera's hanging around his neck, and two bears are talking about his fate. And one bear says to the other, "His name's Bradshaw. He says he understands I came from a single-parent den with inadequate role models. He senses that my dysfunctional behavior is shame-based and codependent, and he urges me to let my inner cub heal." Little pause, and he concludes, "I say we eat him." That's great. Let's just eat him alive. Stay with sound theology. Guard against the gobbledygook. Stay away from pop psychology. It seems reasonable at the moment, and then the bottom drops out even further, and it will not stabilize or strengthen you. Well, the friends show up. You may recall, verse 11, three friends heard of all this adversity that had come upon him, and they came each one from his own place. They made an appointment together to come to sympathize with him and comfort him. And when they lifted up their eyes at a distance, they did not recognize him. They raised their voices and wept. And each of them tore his robe and threw dust over their heads toward the sky. And they sat down on the ground with him for 7 days and seven nights, with no one speaking a word to him, for they saw his pain was very great. Fifth lesson: caring and sensitive friends know when to come, how to stay quiet, and what to say. Caring and sensitive friends know when to come, how to stay quiet, and what to say. You might add in parenthesis, if anything at all. I so wish that Eliphaz and Bildad and Zophar had simply stayed silent, been there to fetch some water, bring a little bit of soup or broth, just to be near. You know, these men qualified on the first two, didn't they? They came to Job. They left their homes and the comfort of home, and they traveled however far, we're not told. And when they got there, for 7 days, did the right thing. They simply sat with him. We who have been hospitalized on occasion know the joy of looking across the room and just seeing the face of a friend. And really, down deep inside, we're grateful they're not reading us a verse of scripture or giving us their advice, or even telling us what we're missing that day in the news outside. They're just there.
1: Sometimes the most loving thing a friend can do is simply show up and say nothing at all. Chuck Swindoll showed us today that when someone we love is suffering, we don't need the perfect words. We need presence. Job's friends got that right for 7 silent days before they got it wrong. So think about who's hurting around you. Maybe they don't need your answers. Maybe they just need you to show up. This is Insight for Living. Chuck titled today's message, What Job Teaches Us About Ourselves. 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The book is called Finding God When the World's on Fire. 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
2: Clear tonight and plus 3. Tomorrow, sunshine and windy, a high of 14. On Friday, it'll be mainly cloudy, 17 degrees, and then sunshine for Saturday, a high of 18. Current weather conditions and the 7-day forecast can be found anytime on your Discover Westman app. I'm Judy Peters.
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4: You do not put a kid who's got a broken arm, let's say they're struggling with anxiety or something already, you do not put them in a canoe to swim upstream with one paddle. 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
5: That's counselor and mom, Michelle Niedert, and she's back with us today on Focus on the Family with Jim Daly. I'm John Fuller, and thanks for joining us.
6: Yeah, John, this is such an important topic. How do we strengthen our children, particularly our girls, in this book, Strong and Secure? And Michelle's done a great job raising the right issues for us as parents to be kind of over the target on, right? 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
5: Mm-hmm. Yeah, I really liked how she framed it in terms of helping our kids grab on to the Father heart of God, and He's our source. 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And as a listener, you can learn more about Michelle and this devotional on our website.
6: Michelle, welcome back.
4: Thanks.
6: It's good to have you with us again to continue this discussion. You know, I feel like my whole parenting experience is just kind of in my brain, things I need to remember to do, kind of a creation of a list, I guess, is how I would express it. Make sure we're reading the Word together, and we did that when the boys were younger more often. Now it's in their 20s. I'm sending them more scripture every few days. Hey, this caught my attention. Here's why. Thought it might apply to you. So you've got to find ways to keep bringing the Word in front of your young people, whatever age, high school or college, I think. What do you do to try to keep that connection spiritually, especially with your daughter at a distance? She's in college, but your son's still at home.
4: Yeah. Yeah. I think it is. The other day, Nolan came in and he was just overwhelmed. Uh-huh. He had woken up late and he needs uniform shorts, and we don't know what happened to him, but they weren't in the house. And
6: Gym bag.
4: And so we do think maybe the gym bag, he runs track right now. And so, but he just woke up in a mood. Now, and this is what I want to tell parents. This is why you stay grounded while your kids are having that mood. And it was a little tough. I was up that morning, and by the grace of God, I had already listened to some scripture. Uh-huh. And so I said to him, as he was in my room, kind of frantically looking, I said, I got you. You need to go take your shower. But before you do, I just said, Alexa, open the Bible app and read us the word of the day. And we just listened to that together. And he was like, Mom, how did you know that was going to fit? And I said, well, I happened to hear it a couple minutes ago. So I had already done that day.
6: Still
4: but
6: fits.
4: Then he went up and took a shower. We did not find the shorts, so we had to get to school early to borrow some out of Lost and Found. Borrow, I use lightly. And so we got there. And on the way there, he said, Mom, thank you for staying so calm when I was so upset.
6: So he noticed.
4: He noticed that I was a spiritual extension cord of God's peace to him in the midst of that difficult time. And he expressed some gratitude, which is rare. That doesn't happen all the time. And so I think, especially with my daughter far away, I ask her a lot, how can I pray for her? Sometimes I will notice things and I will, you know, you got to be careful with that so you don't sound like you're preaching at them or correcting them, because kids take advice as criticism in this when they're in college. Yeah. And I think it's really important that we be aware of that. So I think we continue to share God's word. If God lays a scripture on your heart, I love, especially they like the memes. So they like you to find the photo with the scripture and share it with them. And so I do that a lot with them as well. I say a lot in the office to people who are not believers that hope deferred will make the heart sick. In fact, that's how kids, a lot of times teenage girls, end up depressed, is they're struggling with some anxiety or some external pressure. And then they all of a sudden think they can fix it and they try to fix it and then they can't fix it. They try to get their friends to help them fix it. And then their hope gets deferred and it makes their heart sick. And they end up sometimes even clinically depressed because of it. So I think we can weave that scripture in. But if we're going to do that, we as parents have to be in that word, knowing that word, letting it come. I really believe it's meant to breathe life in and through us.
6: Yeah.
4: I do have some parents who are reading this devotional themselves. I had a mom ask me, how could I use this devotional? Because I don't think my daughter will read it when I give it to her in college. I said, what if you look through it? Because I'm writing about the difficulties teens are facing and young adults that we treat in our counseling center all the time. What if it just gave you words to say and questions to ask? And she came back to me and said, I've had the best conversations with my daughter. I didn't realize one of her friends was going through a bad breakup and how much a bad boyfriend can affect you. And so she learned some of the topics that they're living through better, especially when it's your first. Your first is always difficult.
6: Yeah. Let me take us back to that reaction when your son was kind of out of sorts. And I think it's really important, because the other response, I'd like to describe it and then have you respond to it. Because in that environment, you as the parent can be sucked in, and you now are anxious about the poor planning that your teen has displayed, and it's pushing your buttons.
4: Oh, it is. Like, not only that, like, I didn't train him well enough. He's disorganized. What's wrong with him? Why can't he keep up with his stuff? That's the wrong response in a crisis moment for a parent to give, even though it's running through our heads, right?
6: That's the hook. Yes. How do you back out of that frenzy as the parent and not fall for the bait? And I'm not saying your teen is baiting you per se, but they're in a frenzy and you have to be the adult in the room, like you did.
4: Yeah.
6: But if you are more easily prone as a parent to get into the fray emotionally and go, well, why didn't you plan? You know, I'm

0: conflict rather than shalom.
1: You're right. And that's probably what would have happened. I had two clients cancel that morning by the grace of God. So I wasn't getting ready for work like I normally am at the same time he's getting ready for school. So on a typical day, I'd be like, Nolan, I don't have time for this. I've got to get my own makeup on and get in the car right. and stuff like that. So there, I think that's reality. I think, though, that we want to try as much as we can to, I don't think it's their bait. I think it's the bait of the enemy.
0: I would agree.
1: Right?
0: Yeah.
1: Trying to cause destruction in our lives. And let me say this. There are days that that would have been more my response. And you know what you do then? And let me say this, guys, as I'm dealing with kids who hear other kids talk about their parents and they're coming back with parental resentments and complaints. If you want to prevent that, then you tell them it was a bad day and you're sorry. You both had a bad day and you commiserate together and you apologize for the fact that you didn't do any better job than them of regulating your own emotions. But I think the thing that I think about more than the list, because I know I'm a list person too, I am learning to get out of the list. And this is part of dialectical behavioral therapy and mindfulness. And that is being present.
0: Mm-hmm.
1: It grounds people. And I am learning that in the midst of the frenzy of the shorts, what's more important is my presence than how we look to the school, how he looks in the midst of this. And that's the other thing I think I've really learned. I have learned that, so what if you have to pay for an ID badge? It's not the end of the world. Sometimes we as parents, when our kids are showing their character weaknesses, just like we do in our marriages, we globalize those weaknesses and we awfulize them. Those are terms for cognitive distortions. And we make them bigger deals than they really are. I think we approach our kids, what I see in Jesus' life, with his messy disciples, and they are messier than us, our kids, I think, when I really get in and read those gospels, he continuously extends compassion, accountability, but compassion. And you know what? My mom had to run my tennis skirt up to school, you know, when I was a kid. I relate to that.
0: What goes around comes
1: around. I had those
0: messy
1: moments. I can't find my keys some morning. And so I think sometimes we even have a greater intolerance for the things we see in our kids that are inside us as weaknesses. We wish we could correct that. And that is God's job. That is not our job to do. It is God's job to see if he can break that generationally in the next generation. And he does that by the Spirit being stronger in them, not by us working harder at making sure the shorts are there.
0: You know, another example that you had about presence, and we touched a little bit on this last time, but to explore it a little bit more, because it's so critical, because so much connection is made in this idea of presence, because that's where there's a calming effect for your child, which is a good thing. But you would tuck your son in at night, I think, maybe your daughter too, and in this case, tickle his back, I think was an example.
1: No, not exactly. Okay, so here's the thing. We are so good with the God, I feel sad generation, the little preschoolers. We tuck our kids in, we wind them down at night. Uh-huh. But here's why we're seeing anxiety in 10-year-olds. Because they go to soccer practice and they do all this stuff and we're rolling them into bed to just try to get them to sleep and we're tired too. And then they lay in that bed and all the anxious thoughts have time to crowd in. And so I think it's really important for us as parents, as they get older, to still take that moment. And what I have done is, and this is part of somatic healing therapy. I didn't even know that because that didn't exist when I started this. I had a friend who was a massage therapist, and she taught me the importance of healing touch and relaxing touch. So I have rubbed my kids' back. Just real gently, not full on muscles, but at times I have, and here's why. Sometimes I will touch my kids' back, and let me tell you a great example of this that ended up being a very spiritual moment for us. One night, so when your kids get past the age of elementary school and you're tucking them in, sometimes they have to come tuck you in because you're in bed before them when they get to this high school age and college age, especially when she was home from college.
2: They outlast
1: I could
2: us.
1: Not. They out, she so outlasts me now. So then, but I said to her, when you go to bed, come say goodnight to me, you know, still. And so she came in one night and she was in high school and I was rubbing her back and I'm like, oh my goodness, your neck is like a knot. And she said to me, I'm so stressed. I have this due, this due, this due. And okay, we talked about the list, right? My first thought was, yeah, and I watched you watch a show, drink your coffee, go with your friend. You know, she's mobile by then. She had time to do it. But that is

0: not the time to bring that up. In that moment, when your kid is about to go upstairs and try to get the rest of it done, I said, can I pray for you? Can I just pray that God would give you focus and make it faster and just have the grace to help you out like I need when I'm under a book deadline, if I'm honest, yeah. You know, some of you relate to that. And so I prayed over her. I looked at my email one last time before I went to bed, and an email popped in from one of the teachers and said, I don't know why, but I'm going to postpone this test. I just have a bad feeling about it. I don't think you guys are going to be ready. And I thought, oh my gosh, God answered our prayers right. Well, I mean, we got to experience God in the moment. And she came popping downstairs real quick and goes, Mom, did you see it? Mm. And I was like, isn't that amazing? We got to experience God together in that moment. Mm. So I think there's lots of things we can do as parents just to really, it's called attunement in the psychological world. And what it means is to fully paying attention, and we do this as therapists, not only to what somebody's saying, but all the nonverbal cues, because we know 93% of everything that's communicated is nonverbal. Mm. I think there's a lot of things like that that we as parents can work on that breed real strong connection with our kids. I think it's something for us to become aware of ourselves. I think it's good for us to learn to attune to our own bodies and help ask God to make us aware of that. I ask God to make me aware of things that the unseen, doesn't scripture talk about that, to focus on the unseen? So I want to see in my kids' lives the unseen that they're not talking to me about through their bodies and then through the spirit, because there are spiritual battles, which you referenced earlier in the last episode, Jim, that our kids are battling that I want to participate mm-hmm. in the warfare of in their lives.
1: Yeah. Mm-hmm. That's Michelle Niedert, and she's our guest today on Focus on the Family with Jim Daly, covering some of the principles in her excellent book, Strong and Secure, 100 Devotions for Young Women. This really is a great tool for you to use, as she indicated earlier, even if your child isn't going to use it with you. 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
4: In Genesis 41, God enabled Joseph to interpret Pharaoh's dream, where God warned there would be 7 years of plenty and 7 years of famine. 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Some people call this the Joseph Principle, which is a biblical financial principle that should be followed by everyone, including individuals, corporations, and governments. In James chapter 4, we are warned not to presume upon the future, which most people have done by spending all of their income and not saving for future needs. 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
5: You know, Michelle, one of the things that we can fail our children with is our inability to listen intently. And you speak about that very expressly. I think because we're moving fast, it's not a guilt statement. It's just in my head, in my list, remember to slow down and really listen. Which for me as an extrovert, I'm assuming that might be true for you. It's one of the hardest things for us to get a hold of because we want to keep moving and really to be still so we can hear the other person, in this case, our children. So listening to the body, that's great, observing those things, but then actually listening to what they say rather than doing the lecture. It's really hard because we've done life And, you know, we were 17, we were 25, we kind of know the game, we know what's going on, we know what's best for you, but how do you listen and bite your tongue not to just spew advice, which, you know, sometimes advice is good, but it's a different role as your kids get older, even in teen years. So how do you do that? How do you listen intently?
0: So I think the first thing you do is you listen with your eyes. Mm-hmm. And that gets back to that pivot we talked about in the episode with the screens.
5: Yep.
0: So we need to put our eyes on them. And some of us are doers and we're busy doing. And I think one thing we need to accept is sometimes our kids are going to tell us stuff we might even be, gosh, can I say it, a little bored as we're listening? And so I think, but we need to accept that and do that well. And here's what I think we do next. You know, in this stage of life, this older teen, young adult stage, we are no longer teachers, we are coaches. And coaches ask great questions. So if I were to tell a parent, how do you become equipped in this stage? More than anything is, don't learn the scripture. Ask them what scripture they would use in this situation. Mm-hmm. Don't give them advice. Ask them what they think they might consider doing. And so I think you listen and then you question, not with like an intent to dissect, but I think you question with curiosity. And it's not an interrogation thing. It's more of a like, I'm unwrapping a present and you're the present and I want to get to know all the details of my present. Mm-hmm. And so when I have a teenager in my office, that's what it's like. But I think I take that same skill and I apply it to my kids. This is a gift from God that's unfolding before my very eyes and developing. And young adulthood, they're not done. You know, my 18-year-old's got 6 years left of brain development or up to eight. That brain's only a third of the way done. So I'm curious about what's still developing there. And so I think asking the questions, she has a boyfriend. How's it going? What's been good lately? What's been hard lately with that relationship? And I think when we ask, and then sometimes we just say, I'm glad you shared that with me. That's something I can pray about. Mm-hmm. A lot of parents I know who are listening to this, you're so jealous because you wish your kid would talk to you like this, right? And I've read a lot of books like How to Listen So Your Teen Will Talk and Talk So Your Teen Will Listen. I think there's a lot of things we can pick up in skills with that ourselves as parents. But I think the biggest thing is set your agenda aside and try to learn more about theirs.
5: Yeah, that's good. That's really good. You know, right at the end here, we need to, I think, emphasize this idea of identity because it's so crucial, especially, again, to our daughters. And strong and secure, you've inclined it to the daughters in our families.
0: Yes.
5: I think it's one of the reasons that so many kids coming from Christian homes go off to college and kind of lose it because they've been under, you know, good guidelines, solid parenting parameters, those kinds of things. Now, all of a sudden, they've been taught the do nots, but they don't understand why. And they go into this college environment and drinking is available and partying is available and other things are available. So their ability to discern is not as strong as it could have been. So in that context, wrapped in identity, how do we get our daughters in the best position possible? Right here at the end, this is the million-dollar question.
0: Yeah, here we go.
5: To survive that environment, not just survive, but to thrive as a believer in Christ and to do well.
0: Mm-hmm. Okay, so first of all, I think it's more about the do's than the do nots, and we focused on that. I think it's also, I changed my mind about this. I didn't want my kids to date in high school, but then I realized I wanted them to have their first breakup under my roof. Mm-hmm. So we started loosening the parameters in the last couple of years. My parents, when I asked them their biggest parenting mistake with me, they but told me, like when I was a young therapist, I asked them this, that they thought you hold on and then you drop them off. And actually, my mom said we should have let one. We did a better job with your brothers and sisters. You fought so hard against our grip because we didn't let one finger go every year until you were ready to go.
5: That's a good
0: So
5: good
0: I think
5: metaphor.
0: That's a, yeah, my parents were wise people and learned from their mistakes, I think, as they went along. And so I think that's part of it. I think, though, this identity piece is formulated partially with what we can do. But I will tell you this, and we didn't quite get to this. I read Bound by Honor as a 22-year-old therapist, and I took that to heart, the value of a mentor, because I am a product of the mentors of the kingdom, of the church through high school and college. And so I hired a vocal coach for my daughter that I didn't really care how good her voice turned out. This was a 20-something-year-old woman of God who was way cooler than I was, who spoke truth in my daughter's life and would share things. My daughter would share things with her she wasn't sharing with me. Mm-hmm. And so I think if you want to line this up well, identity's got to come from a lot of different sources. And I think it's got to come from the youth leaders. I think sometimes it comes from Christian coaches and other believers in their lives. I think it also comes from making sure they have, and this was something I really prayed hard about, is that when her roommate is a pastor's daughter and a dedicated believer. And you know what? They did not pick each other that way. They picked each other because they love thrifting, coffee, and Jesus. And Jesus was third on that list as they looked. And neither one was a cheerleader. And no offense to those who are cheerleaders. I was Miss Peppy of the year, but that's not my daughter's thing. So she probably was done living with me. And that's what I think, especially if your kids are not going off to a Christian university, how are they going to find the other believers in their school so that, let me tell you what you don't do with a kid. And I think this is getting harder and harder in our culture today. You do not put a kid who's got a broken arm, let's say they're struggling with anxiety or something already, you do not put them in a canoe to swim upstream with one paddle. They need other people on the boat to help them move that boat along the upstream of our culture today. It takes a whole rowing crew. Especially maybe your kid's got both arms. It still takes that. And that is, I think, a huge part of this is what campus ministry are they going to be involved in? Where are they going to plug in so that they can swim that stream? And here's the other thing that we have to do. We can't own their behavioral choices for them when they're younger. I think we start letting them fail early while they're under our roofs, so they're not so far away when disaster hits. And so I would tell any parent who's saying, no, you're not going to the dance in that skirt, let her wear the skirt and learn the lesson sometimes. It's hard. I asked her to go up and pray one time and let God handle it with her. This idea that Lynn and I have of the Father heart of God, and that's what I told her when she left to go to school. I said, I'm leaving, but he's not. He's always going to be with you, and he is going to carry you through this. And that's why we wrote this book, because some girl's mom didn't say that to her. And we want these young women in college to know that they are not alone. That's a lie. They may feel alone, but they have a Heavenly Father who's with them. And there is community out there. Maybe it's going to take 6 Bible studies to find the right one and 3 churches, you know, but it's there for these girls. And they may get hurt sometimes, but he's going to help them heal from the hurt, and he's going to make them wiser, and they'll be more protected the next time. And maybe they're like her and the bank account is low, and he's going to provide. And we want them to begin to develop that strength and that resilience that can only come. No parent can give that to them. Only their Heavenly Father can.
5: Yeah. Well, I think you get the passion from Michelle. Michelle, thanks for those heart tears and the mama tears that you have there. And I think you could see she is here for you. And she's written this down in a great resource, Strong and Secure. I want to encourage you to get your copy from Focus on the Family Canada. When you do, all the proceeds stay in Canada, and they go right back into ministry, helping other Canadian families to thrive in Christ. So join us in ministry, and let's help more families across Canada.
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5: Also, John, let me read this testimony that we received. Michelle, this will go right to your heart. This is a woman named Anne from Nebraska. She says, as a stay-at-home mom of 3 teenagers, this is right up your alley. I listen almost daily to your broadcast. The variety of your shows provides guidance and encouragement to me as a mom and wife. But also, as a Christian, I often find myself sharing episodes with friends and family, which, by the way, as an aside, that is a great way to help us expand to new listeners. Send this to your friends that are struggling in this space. Mm-hmm. She went on to say, God is really working through this ministry. You are in our prayers, and we are grateful for that. So you're going to touch Anne and many of the Anne moms out there with the message you shared with us. So thank you, Michelle, for being with us.
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9: Clear tonight and +3. Tomorrow, sunshine and windy, a high of 14. On Friday, it'll be mainly cloudy, 17 degrees, and then sunshine for Saturday, a high of 18. Current weather conditions and the 7-day forecast can be found anytime on your Discover Westman app. I'm Judy Peters.
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12: You weren't intended to bear the burdens of life or navigate your faith on your own. 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Today on Turning Point, Dr. David Jeremiah takes a closer look at what Christian unity looks like and acts like in his special message from the book of Ephesians. 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
13: You know, we hear stories all the time about arguments that go on in churches, and there's a term called a church split, and that's a terrible thing to go through. We have people in our church who came to Shadow Mountain after the awful experience of going through a divisive, terribly disunified situation in their former church, and it hurts, and often hurts for a long time. Almighty God never intended that to be. Jesus Christ died that we might be one in Him. And in the book of Ephesians, He makes it clear that unity in the faith is important. So today we finish up what we started yesterday in a discussion of the oneness of faith. Hey, we want to give a shout out to our friends in Canada. You know, Turning Point is on the radio and on television in many countries around the world and in many languages around the world. But we have a special affinity with our friends in Canada. They're so close by, and they're so faithful to the Word of God. So many wonderful followers of the Lord in Canada. And I just want to let all of you know that it's important for us to communicate to you that when you give to Turning Point, you're giving to Turning Point Canada, and that your money stays in Canada to support the many stations that carry Turning Point throughout your nation. The money doesn't come across the border to help us. In fact, on many occasions, we have helped Canada get started in some of the marketplaces where Turning Point now is doing so well. We love the Canadian brethren. We know sometimes there's a misunderstanding about that. So periodically, I'm just going to mention it to you so you know that you can give with confidence in Canada, knowing that your money stays there to help the Canadian people learn the Word of God and follow Jesus Christ. Here is part two of the oneness of our faith. If you go to Rome today, one of the buildings that still is pretty much intact is the Pantheon. Now, let me take that apart. The word